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In that last set, we started out with Jack Johnson, and then from Yes, 1983 song Changes. Oingo Boingo, Just Another Day, 1985. The Police from 81, Spirit in the Material World. The Allman Brothers from 1970, Midnight Rider. And that last one was the Grateful Dead, Uncle John's Band. 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And it says thank you so much. And I have to say, when I came into the studio today here in Haines, I saw the new T-shirts and I saw the new prints. The T-shirts are super cool. There's like the Tree of Life on them. And it's a beautiful local scene on the new prints. So if you want to get those before everybody else, that's how you do it. 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So moving along with our show, we're going to go to 1968 for some traffic and feeling all right.

And let's see here. Feeling All Right, Traffic. That song was redone several times. Joe Cocker did a great cover of that later on, and so I believe John Belushi did too. From Tom Petty and the Heartbreakers, from his 1979 album, Damn the Torpedoes, Don't Do Me Like That, Tom Petty and the Heartbreakers.

And it is time. It is that time again for listener personals. That's something we do at 4:35 in the afternoon here. 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We have one message today. Anthony, this is Mary Jean and Haynes. You left a message on my office phone, which is at the Cafe Market on the corner. The phone number I heard isn't working. Please give me a call at 907-303-7510 if you are still wanting to get in touch. And there you go. So, Anthony, please call Mary Jean. And that's it for listener personals for today. And for the rest of the show here, we're going to visit the 80s. We'll start out 1987 with R.E.M., the one I love.

And you're listening to Flashbacks and Fresh Tracks. On that last set, we had R.E.M. from 1987, The One I Love, U2 from 1987, I Still Haven't Found What I'm Looking For, and then In Excess from 1982, Don't

0: Change. That was a 2011 remaster. And the last one was from the album London Calling, The Clash, Train in Vain. And see, I got a couple minutes here. Pretty soon we're going to have the Earth, Air, and Water report. But there's a couple things coming up here. I got Saturday Night Special. Tune into the KHNS this Saturday night, June 27th. And join your host, Jim Daniels, for another installment of A to Z. 26 songs, 26 artists, from ABBA to ZZ Top, perhaps. Find out on this Saturday night at 8 p.m. Right here on KHNS. In Skagway, we have the STC Farm Tour to kick off the 2026 Local Foods event series. The Skagway Traditional Council hosts a tour of their farm this Saturday, June 27th, from 5 to 6 p.m. Guests can meet the farm manager, learn about growing food in Southeast Alaska, and pop-up seeding to take home. Pop-up is seedling to take home. For more information, email farm@skagwaytraditional.org. And the Skagway Police want to notify residents that a noise permit has been granted to Hamilton Construction for blasting work at the rock quarry at 3.3-mile Klondike Highway now through 7 a.m. June 28th. Work may be done overnight to help reduce prolonged highway closure during cruise ship season. For questions, call 983-2232. And have someone helping me out today. We're always looking for new DJs here at KHNS. I have Lydia in this studio, and she's going to share with everybody the Earth, Air, Water Report and the local weather. So here she is.
1: The Earth, Air, and Water Report for Tuesday, June 23rd, 2026. For highway conditions, Alaska Highway has bare roads. The Klondike Highway has bare roads as well. Haines Highway has bare roads with road work between 20 and 25 mile. 5:30 a.m. to 5:30 p.m. Monday through Saturday with single lanes. Expect delays. Today's ferry is the Hubbard, departing Skagway at 2:45 p.m. and departing Haines at 4:45 p.m. bound for Juneau. The Hubbard returns daily tomorrow through Sunday, arriving in Haines at 11:45 a.m. and arriving in Skagway at 1:45 p.m., departing Skagway at 2:45 p.m. and arriving in Haines at 4:45 p.m., bound for Juneau. The tides are low at 2:43 p.m. at 3.9 feet, high at 9:07 p.m. at 15.2 feet, low at 3:54 a.m. tomorrow at 2.2 feet, and high again at 10:13 a.m. at 11.9 feet. There are 18 hours and 35 minutes of daylight today, with tonight's sunset being at 10:21 p.m. and tomorrow's sunrise being at 3:47 a.m. For the local weather in Skagway, tonight will be mostly cloudy with lows in the low 50s. On Wednesday, it will be mostly cloudy with showers likely, highs in the mid-60s and lows in the mid-50s. On Thursday, it will be mostly cloudy as well with a slight chance of showers, highs in the mid-60s, lows in the mid-50s. In Haines, Deshu, Klukwan, and the Chilkat Valley area, tonight will be mostly cloudy with slight chances of showers late, lows in the low 50s. On Wednesday, it will be mostly cloudy with chances of showers, highs 62 to 68, lows in the low 50s. On Thursday, it will be mostly cloudy with highs 62 to 68 and lows in the low 50s. For the marine forecast, a low forms south of Yakutat tomorrow morning and brings fairly weak winds. On Thursday, a stronger low from the North Pacific moves near Haida Gwaii and brings stronger winds and waves. For the local waters, tonight, south wind 10 knots shifting north late, seas 2 feet or less. On Wednesday, there's a south wind 10 knots shifting southeast in the evening and north late, seas 2 feet or less. On Thursday, north winds 10 knots, seas 2 feet or less.
0: Oh, thank you very much. Well done. we have time for another tune, and what I have up next on the playlist, Flashbacks and Fresh Tracks. We're going back to 1983 from a tune by New Order from the album Power, Corruption, and Lies. This one is called Age of Consent.

Thank you so much for listening today. Really enjoyed doing the show. And you're listening to KHNS, Haynes, Skagway, and Klukwan. It's almost 5 p.m., and NPR's All Things Considered is coming up next with National Native News at 5:45 and KHNS Local News at 5:50. Have a wonderful evening. Thank you so much.

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1: The volunteers give her their information packet.
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6: It's time for the KHNS local news. I'm Melinda Munson. Today in the news, last week, the Skagway Borough Assembly gave its borough manager the green light to sign a land use permit to develop a dog park just south of Seven Pastures, Skagway's biggest park. But some residents are against the plan. They say it will take up valuable recreation space and could lead to increased health problems for dogs in a town that doesn't have a vet. The municipality of Skagway first started exploring the idea of a dog park in 2019. 7 years later, there is a possible location. Assemblymember Deb Potter, for whom the dog park is a pet project, described the process.
7: Manager Deitch started a fairly lengthy and appreciated process of playing the game of whose land is it, which has been months and months and months in the making. So finally heard back from the Department of Natural Resources, who says, yes, you may use this land for that purpose. And on top of that, we're going to waive the fees.
6: Potter says there are next steps before any construction would start.
7: We need to have it surveyed, and then my intent is to bring forward a resolution that can go through multiple committees and a public process before we actually put any stakes in the ground.
6: But not everyone was excited by the prospect. Enter Mike Swayze, a proud dog owner and member of the Skagway Disc Golf Club. He addressed the dais at the June 18th Borough Assembly meeting. His club maintains an 18-hole course behind Seven Pastures. The popular course used by locals, Canadians, and other visitors has been shrinking due to erosion by the Skagway River.
8: So this spring, we said, hey, you know, the only option is to move a little bit further north and then just kind of shuffle the holes around. So we put one of our tees on top of that big hill, and then the basket is out toward the river. That is directly in the middle of that proposed dog park area. If that goes away, we don't have any other options to keep it a full 18 holes.
6: Local dog walker and trainer Mo Thompson says she's not against all dog parks, but pointed out some of her concerns.
9: Many dogs here are not dewormed or vaccinated regularly because we don't have a vet. So dog parks will concentrate the sanitation issue. Owners are going to sit in their cars or on the bench and not manage their dogs. The general public lacks skills to properly read dog body language. All of these things are going to lead to dog fights, and we don't have a vet.
6: The closest vet is in Whitehorse, Yukon, over 2 hours away. But even getting emergency care there can be difficult with a shortage of providers. The assembly amended their motion to not include benches to try and keep pet owners more alert. But the American Kennel Club recommends benches and tables. They also recommend at least an acre of land. The proposed park is slightly under that amount, but cannot be any bigger per the permit at about 36,600 square feet. Mayor Orion Hansen suggested the body take some time to think about approving the permit.
10: I really think this should go to committee. One point that was not brought up at all is parking. And we're about to have solstice party this Saturday. We had Pride 2 weeks ago. We had softball tournaments. By constricting that area, we are impacting one of our greatest resources, and that's the ability to throw a really great event.
6: Potter said she had no objections. But other assembly members, like Dan Henry, wanted to forward the process.
11: For the city manager to autograph this does not erect a fence. It just gets this next step in motion, and eventually maybe we come back with a different idea, but we've already demonstrated the commitment to developing, and I'm sure DNR look favorably on that. So I don't see any reason to delay it.
6: The motion eventually passed unanimously. Dog walker Thompson says the best part of Seven Pastures is that it allows people and their dogs to spread out in a natural environment.
9: We have plenty of dog-friendly trails, and we have lots of dog-friendly spaces, and I say leave the Seven Pastures for the disc golfers and people with dogs who like to stick to themselves for a nice walk in the woods without dealing with the incline of a hike. Seven Pastures is great for people who can't do hikes.
6: With the land use permit approved, the rest of the public should have an opportunity to weigh in on the plan soon. The fiscal year 26 budget set aside $70,000 for a dog park. In Chicago, I'm Melinda Munson. That's it for the KHNS local news. 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

0: why in this moment you decided to spend so much time reporting on the judges of the United States immigration court system.
1: Well, I think that when most Americans think about President Trump's immigration crackdown, they picture the images of federal agents being sent into U.S. cities to do mass raids and arrest as many immigrants as possible. And what we found is that while that was sucking up most of the attention, the administration was also engaged in a quieter, much more meticulous overhaul of a hugely consequential part of the immigration system, and that's the immigration court system. That's basically the process that decides an immigrant's fate and can order them removed from the country.
0: Or decide to keep them in the country.
1: Yes, right. And our reporting shows that the Trump administration's strategy, it's essentially turned the courts, and immigration judges in particular, into their number one tool for achieving mass deportations. So first off, it's really important to understand that immigration courts work completely differently than how we think about, say, criminal courts. If you cross the border illegally and you're detained, whether that's inside the country or at the border, you get a court date. And on that date, you have to show up to immigration court and make the case for why you should be allowed to stay in the country, why you qualify for some sort of legal protection like asylum. And you're not guaranteed a lawyer. So if you can't afford one, you're there on your own, arguing your own case. And who you're arguing against is the federal government, which acts as the prosecutor trying to deport you. And there's no jury. So the person overseeing the whole process, weighing all the evidence and making the final decision about whether someone should be deported or not, is the immigration judge. And what's so unique about this system is that the courts and the judges are not part of the judicial branch. They are part of the executive branch. So although they wear robes, they're called judges, ultimately, they are employees of the executive branch and they report up to the attorney general and by extension up to the president. And that's just a function of how this system was initially created in the 80s. And what it also means is that immigration judges have a lot less freedom to make their decisions based just on the law. Because they ultimately have to follow the policy that's being put forward by the administration. So they have to obey immigration laws, yes, but the way they interpret those laws has to follow the administration's policies.
0: Right, you're saying there's a real tension there.
1: Totally. And so that can mean, depending on who's in power, they can interpret the immigration laws more strictly or more generously, more loosely. And previous presidents have exerted a lot of influence over this system. But still, no administration has done what President Trump is doing in imposing his will on the immigration courts. It's really been unprecedented. We talked to dozens of judges, immigration attorneys, administration officials, asylum seekers, reviewed data on millions of cases, and we found that the administration put really systematic pressure on judges to deport more people and do it faster. They have really tried to turn this court into a deportation assembly line. And judges right now are granting asylum in fewer than 10% of cases, which is the lowest it's ever been for the 20 years we could examine data for. And this has completely upended the way judges operate in their courtrooms. Now, unfortunately, the judges can't talk to us on the record because they're employees of the Justice Department. But we did find one judge who, because of her unique situation, was able to speak with us on the record and put her experiences out there. Hi, Holly.
2: Hi.
1: Nice to see you again.
2: Hi, good to see you too.
1: She
2: Hi
1: is
2: there.
1: Judge Holly DeAndre, and she hears cases at an
2: Mm-hmm.
1: immigration
2: For
1: court
2: daily or
1: in
2: weekly
1: Texas.
2: within
1: She is also the president of the National Association of Immigration Judges, which is a labor union.

0: that represents these judges, and she was able to speak to us in that capacity.
1: And I'm speaking today in that capacity only, nothing that I...
2: So tell me about this judge and the story that she tells you.
0: So first, she becomes a federal prosecutor on the southwest border and really sees the ugly side of immigration.
1: I investigated smuggling organizations. I prosecuted people for being here illegally.
0: And she is working on the border during the Obama years when thousands of unaccompanied children were showing up and turning themselves over to Border Patrol.
1: And I remember walking into the Border Patrol station one day and seeing Border Patrol sitting there with baby bottles and watching Disney movies with the kids.
0: And she's seeing people both exploit the system and be exploited by it. So basically, she decides that prosecuting cases isn't enough, that she wants to be the one who makes the final decision about who gets to stay and who has to leave the United States.
1: You literally listen to the stories of people from all over the world to determine who will be our neighbors and who is going to be your coworker and who is not going to be able to come to the United States and who is here to harm the United States. You know, it's both there as a national security issue and also something that defines who we are as Americans.
0: And I think and she gets that chance in Trump's first term when his Justice Department sees the work she's done prosecuting cases on the border and appoints her to be an immigration judge.
2: And what does she find once she is now inside the system?
0: So she finds a system that's facing just an extraordinary backlog of cases. At that time, there was a huge number of migrants crossing the border and claiming asylum, so many that it really made it difficult for judges to keep up.
1: So like for asylum, you have to show that somebody's been persecuted.
0: And on top of that, these cases are not cut and dry. To qualify for asylum under U.S. immigration law, you have to meet a very specific set of criteria.
1: Maybe like proof of genocide going on in another country or proof of a country being war-torn.
0: And, then, like, and while some of the people coming before these judges meet that criteria, most do not. Many people are coming for economic opportunity, but they're claiming asylum because that's pretty much their best shot at getting to stay in the U.S.
2: Right.
0: So the process of hearing all those claims takes a really long time.
1: Some judges in the United States have dockets on upwards of 12,000 cases per judge. So that's an astronomical amount of cases. If you've got,
0: and the administration did take a series of drastic steps to stop illegal immigration. You had family separation, travel bans. But when it came to the immigration courts, they actually really didn't change all that much about how they were operating.
1: Detained. There was a focus, I think, on criminal immigrants coming into the country.
0: There were some shifts, but they were kind of standard for a Republican administration, you know, being more critical about who should get asylum. And for Judge DeAndre, that made a lot of sense to her. She described herself to me as having a conservative judicial philosophy.
1: Prior to Donald Trump, the entire immigration system was a lower priority. And when he came into office, it actually became one of the top priorities for the nation. And that may have been necessary at the time.
0: But then Trump leaves office, Biden comes in, and things totally change.
1: Like, this is a whipsaw by politics in the immigration courts every 4 years based on the politics of whichever executive is in office at the time.
0: The emphasis was much more on interpreting the law to grant asylum to people who were asking for it.
1: Broadly, the message was to be more lenient, but you're still bound by the law. But I can say that under the prior administration, there was more pressure on the judges to be more lenient and to grant more as opposed to deny the cases as often.
0: And we ran a data analysis of all asylum claims during this time. And what we found is that asylum was being granted at a much higher rate during Biden than it had been during Trump 1. Under Trump 1, maybe 1 in 3 people were getting asylum. Under Biden, that crept up to more like 1 in 2.
2: So, Nick, when President Trump wins back the presidency, I have to imagine for this judge, it's whipsaw time all over again, but now it's headed back in the other direction, away from leniency.
0: Exactly. She expected the typical back and forth.
1: I think that everybody just assumed we would probably go back to Trump 1, and a lot of judges actually
0: but
1: kind of adjusted.
0: Very quickly,
1: no real,
0: she found that that was not the case. And the moment that became clear to her was when judges all around her started being fired.
1: So I think a lot of the judges thought, like, oh, we're a part of immigration. We have a 3.2 million case backlog. Why would they fire any of us? They need us all, right? Well, we were wrong.
2: We'll be right back.
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0: 3 p.m. on KHNS.
1: I'm Michael Barbaro. This is The Daily. My colleague, Nicholas Nehemas, brings us the inside story of how the president has systematically pressured the judges in that immigration system to carry out his agenda, and speaks with one of those judges about the fallout.
2: So, Nick, tell us about these firings and about how Judge DeAndre experiences them.
3: The firing started with the people at the top of the courts.
4: Well, the first firings were of the higher-ups. And I think most of the people at that time were kind of like, well, it's the director and the chief judge. Like that's kind of your highest people in the organization. It's not really unusual for a president to come in.
3: But then a rank-and-file judge got fired. And then more rank-and-file judges got fired.
4: The first mass firing, I think everyone was like, what just happened?
3: And more rank-and-file judges got fired.
4: Just, like, shock. You know, like...
3: And that suddenly started to seem like a five-alarm fire.
4: And then after that, it was like every couple weeks, we were getting mass firings of judges. 6, 7, 8, 9, 10 judges at a time. And a lot of those judges were, like, walked off the bench in the middle of the day. So they were locked out of the computer systems, so they couldn't get
3: some of these judges told us that they were fired while they were making decisions from the bench and had to tell the lawyers and the respondents that they couldn't finish a case because they had been told they were no longer an immigration judge.
1: Wow.
4: And I think the total number now, I think we're at 115 total judges.
3: So in total, about 15% of judges have been fired by this administration. And that's not even counting the ones who quit or retired because they saw the writing on the wall.
2: Well, what did you find out and what did the judge come to understand about why the administration was firing all these rank and file judges? Because it would seem at odds with the larger goal of the Trump administration to get more migrants deported in the system.
3: The administration never explained why it was firing these judges, but the top official in the immigration court sends out a memo telling judges essentially that it's come to the administration's attention that some of them are tolerating bias, quote, in favor of an alien and against the government. And judges clearly take that as a sign that they could be disciplined if they rule against the government.
4: I think that the judges are fearful for their jobs. You know, so now instead of, you know, looking at the policy and just looking at the law, they're weighing things very, very carefully.
3: Suddenly, it felt like she and her colleagues had targets on their back.
4: Every single day, there is kind of this like looming, you could be fired at any time, hanging over the judges.
3: And our data analysis found that the firings followed a pattern. Many of these judges had been appointed by Democrats.
2: Mm.
3: Many had previously worked as immigration attorneys representing immigrants in immigration court. Many had higher rates of granting asylum than judges who kept their jobs.
2: Well, Nick, I want to linger on that for just a moment because your own data suggests that judges were granting asylum at a higher rate under Biden. So isn't it well within the Trump administration's right to correct for that?
3: Well, yeah, and that's exactly what the Trump administration says. And to Judge DeAndre, these firings represent a new level of pressure being put on immigration judges that she's just never seen before.
4: That's no longer soft pressure. That's a much stronger pressure on each of the judges because their livelihood is at risk based on how they decide the case that's sitting in front of them.
3: These judges already work very quickly, but the pressure to move even faster grows and grows and grows.
4: Because if you have a really complex asylum case, it's going to take a full 4 hours, you know, and then you have another asylum case stacked right after that that's going to take another 4 hours. That's your entire day, and that's two cases.
3: So the administration starts to set caseloads that Judge DeAndre says are unrealistic.

0: And what my colleagues have found in some of their follow-up reporting is that the administration is actually sometimes putting as many as 100 hearings on a judge's calendar per day.
1: Which is not practical.
0: Yeah. And the idea is basically that you flood the zone, and a judge has to move so quickly that they're ordering deportations, perhaps because the immigrant hasn't been given a heads up on the fact that the hearing is happening and they don't show up. Or that they don't have a lawyer and can't properly defend themselves. And so this new practice raises all sorts of questions about due process and whether the administration is moving to circumvent it. And the administration starts hiring dozens and dozens of new judges.
2: Well, a lot of the new judges have not had an immigration law background in
0: And
2: particular.
0: for a lot of these
2: In the
0: judges,
2: past, like in
0: they
2: many
0: don't
2: cases,
0: have a
2: once you have
0: ton
2: a
0: of
2: strong immigration
0: experience with
2: background,
0: immigration
2: the
0: law,
2: judges are
0: which
2: probably
0: lawyers
2: not going to
0: say
2: be
0: is a
2: hiring
0: really
2: you because you have
0: complicated
2: good
0: area of
2: immigration
0: practice.
2: status. They put out an ad, and actually, we thought it was a joke at first. I actually sent an
0: In
2: email
0: hiring
2: up
0: for
2: to
0: these
2: someone about it. They
0: roles,
2: had made
0: the
2: a statement
0: administration
2: saying that
0: actually
2: they
0: put
2: needed
0: out an
2: more hearings
0: ad
2: from me because
0: specifically saying they were
2: I was
0: looking to
2: working on
0: hire,
2: a case
0: quote,
2: where the person who was
0: deportation judges.
2: taking
0: And for
2: the
0: Judge
2: case was
0: DeAndre,
2: leaving my
0: that new
2: office.
0: definition of
2: And
0: the
2: so the
0: job
2: judges
0: and the lack of
2: right now are
0: experience of these
2: hiring
0: new
2: me to do
0: judges
2: this
0: are a
2: job.
0: problem because it could lead to bad rulings and worse outcomes. And the Trump administration is locking up so many people in detention centers, people who in previous administrations would have been free to wait their cases out on the outside. People are just giving up.
1: They're deporting themselves.
0: They're deporting themselves. And the Trump administration will say that everything they're doing is absolutely legally within their power to do, and they're happy with the results. Now, a few judges have sued over being fired, but even if they were to win, that's not going to derail the larger project that Trump is pushing through the immigration courts. And in fact, these changes have led to a reduction in the enormous backlog of cases. And when our story came out, the White House actually put out a press release touting it as evidence of how much its policies are working.
1: They're proud of it.
0: Exactly. But to Judge DeAndre, who very much thinks the system needs fixing, this is just not the right way to do it. You know, there's no other legal system in the United States that operates like this, where judges, on the one hand, are having to make, you know, really life and death decisions for people about who gets to stay in the country, about who might be a danger to others in the country, while facing down this political pressure from above. And to Judge DeAndre, this is not why she became an immigration judge. She became an immigration judge to keep the country safe and to give people who deserve it the chance to become an American. And right now, she doesn't see that kind of impartial justice being carried out.
1: Well, Nick, thank you so much. We appreciate it.
0: You're welcome.
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5: 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I'm Michael Barbaro. 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

In the Romantic era, when this music was written, concertos usually started with some sort of orchestral introduction before the soloist came in. But Camille Saint-Saëns flipped that script, and the intro to his Piano Concerto No. 2 is a piano solo, very much in the style of a Bach improvisation. By the time we hit the last movement, all traces of Bach are gone. From APM, American Public Media, this is Performance Today. I'm Valerie Kaler. A concerto that, according to one early listener, begins with Bach and ends with Offenbach is on the way this hour, in concert at Orchestra Hall in Minneapolis. Also ahead, a string trio by Erlen Wallen from Chamberfest Cleveland, featuring violinist Maria Udenich and a couple of her pals. Here's Udenich with pianist Kenny Broberg and her instrumental version of a song by Sergei Rachmaninoff, Nepoi Krasavitsa. Do not sing my beauty to me, those Georgian songs so sad. They remind me of another life and a distant shore.

Violinist Maria Yudenich made that arrangement of a song by Sergei Rachmaninoff and played it with pianist Kenny Broberg. More from Yudenich ahead this hour. From APM, American Public Media, this is Performance Today. I'm Valerie Kaler. Glad to have you along for today's musical adventures and discoveries. Visits to Cleveland and Minneapolis still to come this hour. But right now, we're off to Homburg, Germany, for music written by a Texan. Cary Turner, born in Kingsville in southern Texas, started writing music very early on, and he won his first competition when he was 11. Another competition won him a scholarship to attend Baylor University. But while he was there, he started focusing more on playing, specifically on playing the French horn. He won a Fulbright to study in Europe, landed principal and co-principal spots in the Cologne Opera Orchestra and the Luxembourg Philharmonic, and he joined the American Horn Quartet. Playing with a horn quartet quickly made him realize that the repertoire was limited. So he started writing his own music for quartet and then writing for other ensembles. Here's a piece he wrote for brass quintet, Caridian Brass, in concert in Homburg, Germany, with Ricochet by Cary Turner.

a punchy, colorful piece for brass quintet written by American composer Carrie Turner, Ricochet, played by Caridian Brass. That concert performance was part of Homburg Chamber Music Days in Homburg, in the state of Saarland, Germany, near the French border. Carrie Turner says that as a composer, his goal is to, quote, paint a musical picture as clearly as possible and then communicate it to the listener and the performer that it might appear in their minds as vividly as if it were on a large movie screen. Carrie Turner, born in Texas but living and working in Luxembourg since 1985. In a moment, is the sun shining? You know what to do. You're listening to Performance Today from APM.

On the north-facing coast of Scotland, there's a decommissioned lighthouse, one of many decommissioned lighthouses in Scotland. But this particular one on Strathy Point was for several years the home of composer Erlen Wallen. She says living there transformed her life and work. From every window, she could look out at where the stormy North Atlantic meets the North Sea. She says that oceanic presence was inspiring. The sea is always busy, so she ought to be busy too. Wallen said, quote, "The sea is a place where most people go to relax and recuperate. I see it as the perfect place to work." Erlen Wallen has since moved to another seaside home a bit further north on the Orkney Islands. That's where she composed the piece we're going to hear next. It's a string trio called Making Hay. This performance from last summer's Chamberfest Cleveland, where Erlen Wallen was composer in residence.

Erolyn Wallen's string trio, Making Hay, a piece she says inspires positivity, at least while the sun shines. That performance with violinist Maria Yudenich, violist Njord Fosnes, and cellist Brian Chang was from Chamberfest Cleveland, where Erolyn Wallen was 2025's composer in residence. Such a remarkable woman. She was 40 years old when a concerto of hers was played at the BBC Proms. That was in 1998, which means there were 70-plus years of Proms festivals before a composition by a black woman was heard there. And in August of 2024, Wallen was appointed Master of the King's Music in the UK, the first black musician ever to hold that post in its four-century history. Erolyn Wallen is determined to use that platform to widen access to free music lessons in school so that classical music is not the domain of the privileged. She credits her own career to the music education she got as a student. It was a natural part of our daily life, and that's not the case now, she says. Without that access, she adds, most newcomers to the classical world tend to come from middle-class or wealthier backgrounds. Composer and educational advocate, Erolyn Wallen. In a moment, one hand washes the other. A little musical wheel and deal. You're listening to Performance Today from APM.

Leonard Bernstein once said, you need two things to achieve something great, a plan and not quite enough time. There is something about looming deadlines that really does light a fire under creatives. Sure worked for French composer Camille Saint-Saëns when he wrote his most popular piano concerto. Another pianist slash composer, Anton Rubinstein, was visiting Paris, and he was really itching to demonstrate his chops as a conductor. Saint-Saëns said he would write and then play a brand new piano concerto that Rubinstein could conduct at the premiere. 17 short days later, Saint-Saëns did indeed debut his piano concerto number 2 under the baton of Maestro Rubinstein. It wasn't quite perfect, though, performance-wise. I mean, Camille had to write the thing and learn to play it in less than 3 weeks. The critics said he hadn't practiced enough, but they also said how brilliant the piece was. It caught on fairly quickly. Pianists were totally into it because it's full of pizzazz, but isn't too long. Orchestras also loved it. Audiences were 100% on board. It became a standard in the concerto repertoire within a couple of decades. That is pretty fast for a concerto. Let's hear a performance from Indonesian pianist Janis Karissa, with David Afkam conducting the Minnesota Orchestra, the Concerto No. 2 by Camille Saint-Saëns, which starts in an unusual way, with a solo piano cadenza that sounds like an homage to Bach.

Pianist Janice Carissa with the Minnesota Orchestra, conducted by David Afkam. That was the Piano Concerto No. 2 by Camille Saint-Saëns, a performance from Orchestra Hall in downtown Minneapolis. Indonesian pianist Janice Carissa came to the U.S. when she was 15 to study at the Curtis Institute and followed that with her master's at the Juilliard School. The Saint-Saëns we just heard was her first time performing with the Minnesota Orchestra, and I bet it won't be her last. Pianist Janice Carissa. You can hear that performance, or heck, this entire episode, again, anytime for the next 30 days. Streaming audio on demand. 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

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I'm Valerie Kaler. 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

And you are listening to KHNS, Haines Skagway, and Cluck One. Welcome. It is 8 o'clock. It's Tuesday night. It's time for Allegro Mon Antropo. This is our weekly classical music show. My name is Angie. I'm here with you until 10 o'clock. So let's get all of the important information out of the way first, then we can get to our music. This is our Earth, Air, and Water report for Tuesday, June 23rd, 2026. Highway conditions, Alaska Highway, Klondike Highway, Haines Highway, bare roads all around. The Haines Highway's got road work between 20 and 25 mile, 5:30 a.m. to 5:30 p.m. Monday through Saturday with single lanes. Expect delays. Today's ferry's been and gone. Tomorrow through Sunday's daily ferry is the Hubbard, arriving in Haines 11:45 a.m., arriving Skagway 1:45 p.m., departing Skagway 2:45 p.m., departing Haines 4:45 p.m., bound for Juneau. We have a high tide coming up at 9:07 p.m., 15.2 feet. There's a low at 3:54 a.m., 2.2 feet, and a high at 10:13 a.m., 11.9 feet. 18 hours and 35 minutes of daylight today and holding. Tonight sunset 10:21 p.m. Tomorrow sunrise 3:47 a.m. Looking at the local weather, Skagway area tonight, mostly cloudy, lows in the low 50s. Tomorrow, mostly cloudy, showers likely, highs in the mid-60s, lows in the mid-50s. And for Thursday, mostly cloudy, slight chance of showers, highs in the mid-60s, lows in the mid-50s. For Haines Des Chutes, Cluck One, and the Chilkat Valley tonight, mostly cloudy, slight chance of showers late, lows in the low 50s. Tomorrow, mostly cloudy, chance of showers, highs 62 to 68, lows in the low 50s. And for Thursday, mostly cloudy, highs 62 to 68, lows in the low 50s. In the marine forecast, a low forms south of Yakutat tomorrow morning and brings fairly weak winds. Thursday, a stronger low from the North Pacific moves near Haida Gwaii and brings stronger winds and waves. In local waters tonight, south wind 10 knots, shifting north late, seas 2 feet or less. Tomorrow, south wind 10 knots, shifting southeast in the evening and north late, seas 2 feet or less. And for Thursday, north wind 10 knots, seas 2 feet or less. That's what's going on outside. Inside here it is listener personal time, so do listen up. Anthony, this is Mary Jean in Haines. You left a message on my office phone, which is at the Cafe Market on the corner. The phone number I heard isn't working. Please give me a call on my cell at 907-303-7510 if you are still wanting to get in touch. That is it for listener personals. Should you wish to add or subtract one, we are at 766-2020 or 983-2853. You can email us, that's khns@khns.org, or if you go to khns.org, you can leave a listener submission right there. And yes, you can sneak one in tonight. If I catch it, I will read it on the air. And this listener personal and any little friends it accumulates will next be heard tomorrow morning on Sound Waves at 8:35 and 9:35 with our friend Tim Shields. All right, I think it's time to get to the music. We're going to start with some keyboard. Mariana von Auenbrugger was born in Vienna in 1759 and lived only until 1782. She was in poor health her whole life and would die of tuberculosis at 23. Her father was a renowned physician, although consumption in those days was beyond even renowned physicians. He was also a music lover and a writer, and he wrote not only medical books, but the libretto for an opera by Salieri. Now, along with Salieri, Mozart and Haydn were family friends, and Dr. Auenbrugger was Haydn's best man. Mariana and her sister both received excellent musical educations. We're going to hear her keyboard sonata in E-flat major, recorded here by Sarah Hagen in 2019. The keyboard sonata in E-flat major, music of Maria Auenbrugger,
to start off the show.

And that was music of Marianne von Auenbrugger. I was saying Mariana, it's not. It's Marianne von Auenbrugger. That was her sonata in E-flat major. Now to Russia. Peter Tchaikovsky was born in 1840 and lived until 1893. In 1874, Tchaikovsky wrote his first piano concerto, and on Christmas Eve, he played it for the pianist and composer Nicholas Rubinstein, who had been very supportive of his music. But this concerto, Rubinstein hated it, passionately hated it, and heaped all manner of verbal abuse on poor Tchaikovsky. It was worthless. It was unplayable. It was trivial. The passages were disconnected. It was so unskillfully written it couldn't even be improved. When he finally ran out of steam, he felt bad and said, "But if you change a few things, I'll play it at my next concert." Tchaikovsky, quite naturally PO'd, said, "Not one note." And when it premiered the following year, it was a huge success, ha-ha. And Tchaikovsky did revise it a couple of times, and eventually even Rubinstein liked it. Let's listen to this impossible, unplayable piece. Here is the Boston Symphony Orchestra in a recording from 1963. The pianist is not Nicholas Rubinstein, but Arthur Rubinstein, no relation. The Piano Concerto No. 1 in B-flat major, music of Peter Tchaikovsky. Sit back. This will take us through the end of the hour. And here we go.

That was music of Tchaikovsky. That was his Piano Concerto No. 1 in B flat minor. And we heard it right here on KHNS, Haynes Skagway and Klukwan. You're listening to Allegro Ma Non Troppo. My name is Angie, and we're here together until 10 o'clock. So let's go to the Netherlands. Henriette Bosman was born in 1895 and lived until 1952. She was a concert pianist and a piano teacher and got into composition in her 20s. Her Cello Concerto No. 2 premiered in 1924 and was written for cellist Frida Belinfante, with whom she was in a relationship at the time. Here is the BBC Scottish Symphony Orchestra in a recording from 2024. The cellist is... Give me one second here. I just realized that I'm doing this one electronically, and I wasn't even there yet. Okay, so the cellist is Raphael Walfish. This is the Cello Concerto No. 2, music of Henriette Bosman.

Well, that ended rather abruptly. That's what happens when I bump into buttons that I shouldn't be bumping into. Let's see if we can catch the end of Bozeman's. See if I can find it again. Yeah, this is me after a long day. This is what happens. This is what I do. All right. We are going to see if we can just catch the end here of Henriette Bozeman's cello concerto.

and that was the Cello Concerto No. 2 music of Henriette Bozeman. Henriette Bozeman could write cello concertos, and I can't even properly play one on the radio. Let's move on to the 21st century, because we're getting to that part of the show. Let's see. Composer Dominic Dussault was born in Minnesota in 1973. He's a professor of music theory and composition at the University of Texas in El Paso. We're going to hear a piece from 2023. We've heard this one before. It's called Three Sketches on the Artwork of Tom Lee. Tom Lee was an artist born in El Paso in 1903. He is best known for his WPA-era murals throughout Texas, New Mexico, and into northern Mexico. And his style was that realistic but very stylized, larger-than-life depictions of groups of people and historical scenes like you'd see in an old bank or a courthouse in the Southwest. If you've ever been in a building that had one of these, you know exactly the style that I'm talking about. Then in the 1940s, Lee became a kind of a war correspondent. He was painting scenes from the battlefields of Europe. Dussault's composition is based on three of Lee's Southwest paintings. It's in three movements, and we've got a Franciscan friar showing a book to Indians in the 17th century. This begins slowly, then it gets more lively, then it gets tense, foreshadowing the future. The next part is based on a mural called Comanches, showing three warriors riding across the plains. And finally, Altar of the Earth, which is a landscape, which is not what he was famous for. Here is the Galan Trio in a recording from 2024. Three sketches on the artwork of Tom Lee, music of Dominic Dussault.

That was Three Sketches on the Artwork of Tom Lee by Dominic Dussat. Excuse me. And you might try looking up the art of Tom Lee. I think you'll recognize the style immediately. It's Tom Lee, L-E-A. And yeah, he's on the internet somewhere. I mean, not anymore. He'd be like 120. But you can find a lot of examples of his murals on the internet. All right, it is that time of the show. You know what this means. We go way back in time. And we're going to bring back Anonymous 4 again for one more go-to this week. More music written for the Virgin Mary. This is 13th century France. The cult of the Virgin Mary was at its lofty height at that point. Let's just dive into it. No, I'm not going to tell you the titles of these things because my Latin is not that good. Let's just get into the music and Anonymous 4 to take us to the end of the hour.

And we've got Anonymous 4 in the background. I want to thank everyone for spending this part of your Tuesday night with me. You've been listening to Allegro Ma Non Troppo. My name is Angie. We'll be here again next week. This is our weekly classical music show. Meanwhile, stay tuned for Millennium of... I really can't talk this late at night. Millennium of Music. Early music now, and then 2 hours of the Chicago Symphony Orchestra. While we sleep, or at least while I do. And thanks again for spending the evening with me. Remember, we've got our membership drive coming up the week after July 4th. If anyone wants to sit in here with me, we can talk artsy stuff. All right, you're listening to KHNS, Haynes, Skagway, and Kluckwan. Have a good night, everyone.

0: That remarkable song by Orlando Gibbons is called The Song of Angels. It happens to be the title track, which is always a wonderful idea, from the latest release by one of our friends and frequent guests. That would be Susie Digby of the wonderful Aura Singers. Right here on Millennium of Music, I'm Robert Aubrey Davis. And Susie, it's always an absolute joy to have you back with us and to bring your latest project. It's very exciting.
1: Thank you, Robert. It's an absolute joy to be back with you.
0: Because of the 1625 thing, where there were a bunch of commemorative recordings, almost all of which were about John Dowland. And oddly enough, Orlando Gibbons is such a remarkable and kind of poignant figure, because he was a very young man when Queen Elizabeth died and then had to be through this James era for so long. I find that a fascinating story. One of these characters like Tompkins, so I think his heart broke. So many people's hearts broke when Queen Elizabeth died anyway. You get that feeling, and there's a sense of that with Gibbons.
1: Well, Gibbons has emerged as my very favorite English Renaissance composer. And doing this recording was a revelation, because we recorded all 10 full anthems. And the lesser known ones were really a revelation as we got deeper and deeper into them with the singers. And one of the singers remarked, he's like the Mozart of the Renaissance. There isn't a spare note. The form is perfection. Really the most astonishingly brilliant composer.
0: Let's just start with one of the most famous, of course, which is Hosanna to the Son of David. But we'll kind of run along, and then we'll talk a little bit about your ongoing and incomparable project of commissioning responses and meditations on these pieces in just a little bit. The recording Songs of Angels, music of Orlando Gibbons with the Aura Singers and our guest, Susie Digby.

The Songs of Angels, what a lovely recording. That is the Aura Singers and Susie Digby, our guests this week on Millennium of Music. I'm Robert Aubrey Davis.

0: I'm Robert Aubrey Davis. We should probably stop down very quickly, Susie, and note that you have an excellent new label, Orchid Classics, with this project. Have you signed a 10-year, 40-album deal?
1: We are certainly thinking in the long term, and we have some very exciting projects lined up over the following years.
0: I'm thrilled about that concept as well. The recording is called Songs of Angels, and we're hearing part two of music of the wonderful Orlando Gibbons with our friend Susie Digby and the Aura Singers.

The recording is called Songs with Angels. We're going to come to something quite remarkable in just a moment. That is the Aura Singers and Susie Digby, our guests this week, right here on Millennium of Music. I'm Robert Aubrey Davis.

0: I'm Robert Aubrey Davis. Well, one of the nifty things that you do so many nifty things anyway, but you take these song settings and you have Harry Baker, who is sort of, I guess, a jazz pianist, perhaps. I'm not really clear.
1: Yes, he's a jazz pianist and jazz composer.
0: The oddity is, one thing we learned over the eons is that early music and jazz connect. There are a number of jazz people who've worked with early musicians over the years and done some spectacular work. And then James Weeks's settings, they're called songs. They're sacred in so many ways, but they kind of cross borders.
1: Yes, they do, don't they? Both with the sort of hymn-like quality and also the poetry. The album is structured so that we fit in all 10 Gibbons anthems, and then we intersperse the 5 or 7, including the Weeks arrangements, of these songs. We didn't know if it would work, to be frank, until we finally heard the first edit, and it really does work. It was quite brave, I think, to try this, because I don't think anyone's done it. This sort of jazz-inflected arrangement. But I think that Harry Baker has done them with such integrity and subtlety, and the text and the nature of Gibbons' writing is so well exemplified and characterized in these arrangements.

0: these songs of Orlando Gibbons and these wonderful settings with Harry Baker and then James Weeks. The recording's called Songs of Angels. Susie, before we let you drift off and go back to your next project, a couple of things. First, Harry Baker, you know, is young, and that's something else you do is you've worked with composers over the entire stretch, but you also have championed young people over these decades, which is important.
1: We spend a lot of time and effort in accessing potential talent in our state secondary schools. So we've got a young composers training program and competition and a graduate composers showcase. And we've had hundreds and hundreds of applications. And some of our young composers have gone on to become really quite in demand as choral composers. So it's working.
0: You're always doing something new. Of course, you have your fabulous concert series coming, but what sort of recording projects, since we've sort of talked about the new relationship with Orchid Classics?
1: We're going to be doing a Guerrero recording with some commissioned reflections, Palestrina recording, and quite excitingly, we have commissioned Jonathan Dove to write The Young Person's Guide to the Choir, which will be a companion piece to The Young Person's Guide to the Orchestra. Quite a broad spectrum of works that we're going to be making albums of.
0: Can you promise to bring everything back to us and share it with all of our audience?
1: I would be absolutely honored and delighted, Robert.
0: Well, this is, of course, our friend Susie Digby. For complete information about not just Songs of Angels, but of all of Susie's work, simply go to our website, millenniumofmusic.com. We're always very gratified when you do. Our technical director is Christopher Drummond, and for the program, this has been your producer and host. I'm Robert Aubrey Davis.

KHNS, Haynes, Skagway, and Clutwan, serving the Upper Lynn Canal since 1980. We are your source for news, entertainment, and information 24 hours a day, 365 days a year. Thank you for tuning in.

Welcome to Early Music Now. Today's show presents a beguiling mix of early Renaissance music from the manuscript of Castell'Arquato, including pieces by Vincenzo Ruffo, Philippe Verdelot, Jacques Arcadelt, and more, performed by Tasto Solo. I'm Sarah Schneider, very glad you're here today. The music on today's show explores how vocal models were taken as the inspiration for instrumental music in the 16th century. The human voice was praised as the standard that instruments should rise to in Renaissance music treatises, and composers exercised their musical imaginations arranging vocal music for instruments. Let's hear an example. This is the madrigal Dormendo un giorno by Philippe Verdelot, a French composer active in Florence in the 16th century. After that, we'll hear two arrangements of the madrigal by Italian composer Vincenzo Ruffo. Here's the group Tasto Solo, directed by Guillermo Perez.

Two dances from the manuscript of Castell'Arquato from 16th century Italy, performed by Tasto Solo, here on Early Music Now. We're hearing several arrangements by Vincenzo Ruffo on today's show. He was born in Verona around 1508 and died in 1587. During his life, he held several important positions, including chapel master at the Duomo in Milan. While he was in Milan, he published a unique collection of instrumental pieces called Capricci, little instrumental gems based on vocal models like madrigals by Verdelot and Arkadelt. Some of the pieces are based on dance models like La Gamba, and we'll hear that next, performed by Tasto Solo.

from a CD called Eros et Subtilias, featuring Tasto Solo and Guillermo Perez, we heard music by Vincenzo Ruffo, based on a famous madrigal by Jacques Archedelt called O Felici O Chi Mei. Jacques Archedelt was born in Namur, in what is now Belgium, in August of 1507. His career took him to Italy, where he wrote hugely popular madrigals. Michelangelo was one of his fans. He wrote the following to a friend. Archedelt's music is considered to be beautiful. Since he says that he did not want to give less pleasure to me than to you, who commissioned them, I would like to show him my gratitude. Think, if you would, of making him a gift, either in cloth or in silver. Give me your opinion, for I would not dare do it myself. Thanks for tuning in to Early Music Now. I'm Sarah Schneider. Around 1564, Vincenzo Ruffo found himself at a crossroads in his career. Prior to this time, he wrote primarily secular music, like the madrigals we're hearing on today's show, as well as his collection of instrumental capriccios. Around 1563, his interests shifted, and he came under the influence of Cardinal Carlo Borromeo, Archbishop of Milan, who was one of the driving forces behind the Counter-Reformation in Italy. Borromeo believed that sacred texts should be set to music in a way that made the words clearly understandable to listeners. And in 1570, he commissioned a mass from Ruffo with the instructions that it should be, quote, as clear as possible. But before that, Ruffo composed over 260 madrigals, like Lieti Felici Spirti. We'll hear that in our next set, performed by Tasto Solo, along with soloists Anna Catherine Olsen and Riccardo Pisani.

We're listening to selections from Eros et Subtilias, featuring Tasto Solo, founded and directed by Guillermo Perez. Perez is a renowned player of the organetto, a small organ that is played with one hand while the player also provides air with a small set of bellows. He's collaborated with some of the great early music groups of our time, like Hesperion 21, directed by Jordi Savall, and Diabolus in Musica. In 2012, Perez collaborated with an Italian organ builder to reconstruct an instrument designed by Leonardo da Vinci. In our next set, we'll hear a text by Francesco Petrarca, set by Jacques Arquedelt, and arranged by Vincenzo Ruffo. Dabei rami shandea. Down from the beautiful branches was falling a shower of flowers over her lap.

Eros et Subtilias, we heard music by Vincenzo Ruffo. Philippe Verdelot and Jacques Arcadelt performed by Tasto Solo with soprano Anna Catherine Olsen and baritone Riccardo Pisani. Early Music Now is distributed by the WFMT Radio Network Chicago and is produced in the studios of KMFA in Austin, Texas. I'm Sarah Schneider. Thanks so much for joining me, and I'll see you next time.

0: He was a German music educator whose main goal in life was to make music more accessible to children. But inspiration can strike in funny ways. In 1936, Karl Orff gave the world Carmina Burana, based on 24 poems about lust, drinking, gambling, and the fickle hand of fate. On this week's Chicago Symphony Orchestra program, Osmo Venska conducts Orff's joyous and earthy secular cantata. The performance brings together a trio of vocal soloists, the Chicago Symphony Chorus, and the children's chorus Uniting Voices Chicago. Also on the program is Eino Juhani Rautavaara's Cantus Arcticus. This ethereal concerto for birds and orchestra gathers recorded bird calls from Arctic Finland. And Jesse Montgomery's Banner explores the American national anthem through a contemporary lens. All of that, plus a children's classic by Britten, is ahead on this week's CSO program. I'm Lisa Simeone.
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0: The CSO's summer residency at the Ravinia Festival dates back to 1936, and one of the key moments in its history came in 1964, when conductor Seiji Ozawa became its first music director. We'll begin the program with an Ozawa-led recording from that era, featuring Benjamin Britten's Young Person's Guide to the Orchestra. Britten's piece was composed for an educational documentary film in 1946. Using a stately theme by Henry Purcell, Britten writes 13 variations, each showcasing a different instrument family, from woodwinds to strings, brass, and percussion. The work culminates in a brilliant and sumptuous fugue. From a 1967 RCA recording, Seiji Ozawa leads the Chicago Symphony Orchestra. This is The Young Person's Guide to the Orchestra by Britten.

0: The Young Person's Guide to the Orchestra by Benjamin Britten. That was the Chicago Symphony Orchestra in a 1967 recording led by Seiji Ozawa. Coming up next, just as Britten adapted music by Purcell, Jesse Montgomery uses a pre-existing melody of a different stripe in Banner. We'll hear that next. And later, the pulse-raising rhythms of Orff's Carmina Burana. Stay with us.
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0: You're listening to the Chicago Symphony Orchestra in Concert. I'm Lisa Simeone. Jesse Montgomery became the CSO's 11th Mead Composer in Residence in 2021, but this first piece was written a few years earlier, in 2014. Titled Banner, it was commissioned for the 200th anniversary of the poem The Star-Spangled Banner. The piece weaves together the American national anthem with bits of other world anthems and songs. Among them is Lift Every Voice and Sing, often referred to as the Black National Anthem. Banner contrasts two instrument groups, a string quartet and a large chamber orchestra. The form is loosely based on a traditional march with several strains. Finnish conductor Osmo Venska tells us more.
2: I think the Banner is very well written, and I believe you can hear some very speedy things there. Then there is this nice, almost like a hymn, where the principal bass, Alex Hanna, plays this nice solo. And then we come to the point when we can hear not only the American national anthem, but some other things at the same time. And it's obvious that the Star-Spangled Banner is there, but there are some other things.
0: Conductor Osmo Venska. In her notes for Banner, composer Jesse Montgomery writes, "The Star-Spangled Banner is an ideal subject for exploration in contradictions. For most Americans, the song represents a paradigm of liberty and solidarity against fierce odds. For others, it implies a contradiction between the ideals of freedom and the realities of injustice and oppression." Montgomery concludes, "A tribute to the U.S. national anthem means acknowledging the contradictions, leaps and bounds, and milestones that allow us to celebrate and maintain the tradition of our ideals." From a March 2023 performance, Osmo Venska leads the Chicago Symphony Orchestra in Banner by Jesse Montgomery.

0: A meditation on the Star-Spangled Banner. That was Banner by Jesse Montgomery. Finnish conductor Osmo Venska led the Chicago Symphony Orchestra. Next up is a piece by Venska's late countryman, Eino Juhani Rautavaara. The Finnish composer came of age in the years after Sibelius's death and enjoyed a long and shape-shifting career. Over the years, he wrote a series of works about angels and apparitions, but his most popular success came in 1972 with Cantus Arcticus, also known as the Concerto for Birds and Orchestra. The concerto was commissioned by the University of Oulu in northern Finland. It incorporates field recordings of birdsong that Rautavaara tape-recorded, both in the marshlands near Oulu and in a remote region near the Arctic Circle. It's set in three movements, beginning with the marsh. This opens with a flute duet that's gradually enriched by other woodwinds, and then the taped warbling of marsh birds. The second movement, titled Melancholy, features a slowed-down recording of a shore lark, or as Rautavaara called it, a ghost bird. The third and final movement is titled Swans Migrating. It's basically a large crescendo for orchestra produced by the superimposed cries of whooper swans. You'll hear swan imitations in the woodwinds and strings as the music builds to a magnificent climax.
1: It really is a real concerto for the birds and the orchestra.
0: Osmo Venska tells us more.
1: The orchestra is playing some traditional music, beautiful themes, and many individual players are imitating some sounds of the tape.
0: Venska has conducted the piece several times around the world.
1: And usually people are like, they're surprised. Oh, first you might hear some laughing when comes from the tape, but people are doing that, but that is also a good part of the whole happening. So I think that it's a great piece of music and a new view about what the nature is, how it's connected to us.
0: That's Osmo Venska doing his finest bird call imitation. And he takes the stage along with the CSO to perform music by Eino Juhani Rautavaara. This is Cantus Arcticus, or the Concerto for Birds and Orchestra.

0: Cantus Arcticus by Raul Tavara. That was a March 2023 performance by the Chicago Symphony Orchestra, led by Osmo Venska. Still to come, we heard the sound of majestic swans in Raul Tavara's Concerto for Birds and Orchestra. A less fortunate swan gets his say in Orff's Carmina Burana. That's next.
1: You can help support the Chicago Symphony Orchestra broadcast by contributing to the orchestra online at cso.org/radio. 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

0: The exhilarating chorus that opens and closes Carl Orff's Carmina Burana is so popular that audience members sometimes get caught up in the excitement. Countertenor Reginald Mobley recalls the CSO's March 2023 performance.
1: I mean, we all know O Fortuna. I mean, it was so funny seeing the performance and looking out in the beginning and the end of this work. But people were singing along with O Fortuna. And because it's such a well-known song. But there is an actual story. There is a dramatic arc between these sections. You get an idea of this revelrous story in between the two sections that everyone knows.
0: O Fortuna is a familiar feature of truck commercials or football halftime shows, but its driving chorus was meant to underscore the medieval concept of the Wheel of Fortune. It's one of 24 texts in Carmina Burana, drawn from a collection of medieval poetry discovered at a monastery in the Bavarian Alps. The poems mostly celebrate a self-indulgent life of drinking, dancing, gambling, and other earthly pleasures. Orff and his librettist, Michael Hoffmann, grouped these poems into three parts, starting with songs and dances that celebrate springtime and the outdoors. The second section moves indoors to the tavern, which brings us to the lament of a dead swan as he is roasted on a spit. Usually this aria is sung by a tenor up in the falsetto range, but for this performance, the swan is portrayed by Reginald Mobley, the countertenor we just heard from. He tells us more.
1: The roasted swan, so this is kind of the centerpiece, the main course of the Carmina Burana, and right in the center, after you've heard this incredible music with the choir and the orchestra and the baritone soloist, the tenor soloist, our Fermia countertenor, comes up and sings this three-stanza song, which is extremely high, about the swan that is basically the center of the feast in this section.
0: The swan proceeds to tell his tale of woe.
1: First telling you how beautiful I was as a swan and how I love living by the lakes, and then kind of moving on to the idea of, well, that was great, but now I'm on this spit being roasted and spun. And then the last stanza is just bringing everyone up to date where I am now, which is not in a lake, but actually on a plate being served up. And my very last line is the awareness of the very ferocious teeth bearing and heading my way. So it's a very uplifting story, usually, I think, saved for Christmas and things like that.
0: Reginald Mobley. After the tavern portion of Carmina Burana, the final part turns to matters of the heart. We hear a young maiden lost in thought as she ponders questions of chastity and physical love. The music erupts in a magnificent hymn of praise, and finally, the wheel of fate begins to spin once again. From a March 2023 concert, Osmo Venska conducts the Chicago Symphony Orchestra along with a trio of soloists, soprano Joelle Harvey, countertenor Reginald Mobley, and baritone Hugh Russell. The Chicago Symphony Chorus is prepared by guest director Jenny Wong, and the children's choir, Uniting Voices Chicago, is directed by Josephine Lee. This is Carmina Burana by Carl Orff.

said he loved me.

Carmina Burana by Carl Orff. Osmo Vanska led the Chicago Symphony Orchestra along with soloists Joelle Harvey, Reginald Mobley, and Hugh Russell. The Chicago Symphony Chorus was prepared by Jenny Wong. Uniting Voices Chicago was led by Josephine Lee. And that's all for this week's show. There's much more content on the CSO's Experience website. 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This broadcast was produced by Brian Wise with assistance from Jiwon Sun, Frank Villela, and Logan Goulart. Music production was by Charlie Post. Vanessa Moss is the executive producer. I'm Lisa Simeone.

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0: CBC's health and well-being reporter. And by the way, if you appreciated our show today, then I should recommend checking us out as a podcast. 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

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Radio is the art of sound. Imagine this, KHNS, Haines, Skagway, Clutwad. The mind's ear, wrapped in sound.

0: AHNS, Haynes, Skagway, and Clequan. 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
1: Congress has passed the largest housing affordability bill in decades. Republican Congressman Mike Lawler, who's up for re-election, co-sponsored the housing legislation and joins us this hour. It's Morning Edition from NPR News. Election officials in California are trying to figure out ways to speed up vote counting. Amy Martinez.
2: And I'm Michelle Martin. In New York, all the candidates Mayor Zoran Mamdani backed for Congress won their primaries. President Trump's acting chief of national intelligence is reportedly firing

KHNS, Haynes, Skagway, Klukwan at 102.3 FM and translator K220BK serving Skagway, Alaska at 91.9 FM.

The next meeting of the Lincoln Isle Broadcasting Board of Directors will be at 6 p.m. Wednesday, June 24th in the Chilcot Center Boardroom and over Zoom. 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

This is Suzanne V.A. Smith, and I'm on the board of directors at KHNS. This year, I hope you are able to give during the annual fund drive. It's especially important to me to give this year and to give a little extra because I think of our past year between the pandemic, the climate events, and how scary it's all been. I relied on KHNS to keep me updated, keep me safe, and keep us well. Thank you very much for your consideration.

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We stream live all the time at khns.org. It's Wednesday, June 24th, 2026. I'm Amelia Nash, and I'll be with you until 8:01 with your morning news from NPR and Alaska Public Media, plus the KHNS local news. We'll hear the local weather and the Earth, Air, and Water report, and a look at what's happening this week in our Lynn Canal communities. For local weather today in the Skagway areas, mostly cloudy skies, a chance of rain showers in the morning, highs 66 to 72, lows in the mid-50s. Thursday, mostly cloudy, a chance of rain showers, highs 64 to 70, lows in the lower 50s. Friday's forecast calling for warmer temperatures, mostly cloudy skies, a chance of rain showers, highs in the mid-70s, lows in the mid-50s. For the Haines, Deschutes, Clutchwan, and Chilkat Valley areas today, mostly cloudy skies, a chance of rain showers this morning, highs in the mid-60s and lows in the lower 50s. Thursday, we're looking at mostly cloudy skies, a chance of showers, highs 61 to 67, lows around 50. Friday, warmer temperatures, mostly cloudy skies, a slight chance of rain showers early with a chance of rain showers late, highs 67 to 75 and lows in the lower 50s. In the marine forecast, a low forms south of Yakutat this morning and brings weaker variable winds across the northern Gulf through the day. By tomorrow morning, a stronger low from the North Pacific moves near Haida Gwaii and brings stronger winds and waves to the southern Gulf of Alaska and toward Dixon Entrance. For local waters today, south wind 10 knots, becoming light, seas 2 feet or less. Thursday, south wind 10 knots, seas 2 feet or less. Friday's forecast for local waters, south wind 10 knots, seas 2 feet or less. Taking a look at driving conditions, the Alaska Highway has bare roads today. The Klondike Highway is also bare, and the Haines Highway is bare as well, with road work ongoing between 20 and 25 mile. That happens between 5:30 a.m. and 5:30 p.m. daily, Monday through Saturday. Single lane traffic on that stretch of the highway, and you can expect some delays. Today's ferry is the Hubbard, arriving in Haines at 11:45 a.m., arriving in Skagway at 1:45 p.m., departing Skagway at 2:45 p.m., and departing Haines again at 4:45 p.m., this time bound for Juneau. The Hubbard returns daily on the same schedule tomorrow through Sunday. The next tide will be high at 10:13 a.m. That will be a tide of 11.9 feet, followed by a low tide at 3:46 p.m. That will be 4.8 feet. Then comes a high at 9:57 p.m. of 15.3 feet. There are 18 hours and 35 minutes of daylight today. Today's sun rose at 3:47 a.m. It will set this evening at 10:21 p.m. And tomorrow's sunrise will again be at 3:47 a.m. It's currently 50 degrees in Skagway, 50 degrees in Klukwan as well, and 56 degrees in Haines. The KHNS Local News is next.

0: It's time for the KHNS local news. I'm Melinda Munson. Today in the news, last week, the Skagway Borough Assembly gave its borough manager the green light to sign a land use permit to develop a dog park just south of Seven Pastures, Skagway's biggest park. But some residents are against the plan. They say it will take up valuable recreation space and could lead to increased health problems for dogs in a town that doesn't have a vet. The municipality of Skagway first started exploring the idea of a dog park in 2019. 7 years later, there is a possible location. Assemblymember Deb Potter, for whom the dog park is a pet project, described the process.
1: Manager Deitch started a fairly lengthy and appreciated process of playing the game of whose land is it, which has been months and months and months in the making. So finally heard back from the Department of Natural Resources, who says, yes, you may use this land for that purpose. And on top of that, we're going to waive the fees.
0: Potter says there are next steps before any construction would start.
1: We need to have it surveyed. And then my intent is to bring forward a resolution that can go through multiple committees and a public process before we actually put any stakes in the ground.
0: But not everyone was excited by the prospect. Enter Mike Swayze, a proud dog owner and member of the Skagway Disc Golf Club. He addressed the dais at the June 18th Borough Assembly meeting. His club maintains an 18-hole course behind Seven Pastures. The popular course used by locals, Canadians, and other visitors has been shrinking due to erosion by the Skagway River.
2: So

0: communication issue, owners are going to sit in their cars or on the bench and not manage their dogs. The general public lacks skills to properly read dog body language. All of these things are going to lead to dog fights, and we don't have a vet.
1: The closest vet is in Whitehorse, Yukon, over 2 hours away. But even getting emergency care there can be difficult with a shortage of providers. The assembly amended their motion to not include benches to try and keep pet owners more alert. But the American Kennel Club recommends benches and tables. They also recommend at least an acre of land. The proposed park is slightly under that amount, but cannot be any bigger per the permit at about 36,600 square feet. Mayor Orion Hansen suggested the body take some time to think about approving the permit.
2: I really think this should go to committee. One point that was not brought up at all is parking. And we're about to have a solstice party this Saturday. We had Pride 2 weeks ago. We had softball tournaments. By constricting that area, we are impacting one of our greatest resources, and that's the ability to throw a really great event.
1: Potter said she had no objections, but other assembly members, like Dan Henry, wanted to forward the process.
3: For the city manager to autograph this does not erect a fence. It just gets this next step in motion, and eventually maybe we come back with a different idea, but we've already demonstrated the commitment to developing, and I'm sure DNR look favorably on that. So I don't see any reason to delay it.
1: The motion eventually passed unanimously. Dog Walker Thompson says the best part of Seven Pastures is that it allows people and their dogs to spread out in a natural environment.
0: We have plenty of dog-friendly trails, and we have lots of dog-friendly spaces, and I say leave the Seven Pastures for the disc golfers and people with dogs who like to stick to themselves for a nice walk in the woods without dealing with the incline of a hike. Seven Pastures is great for people who can't do hikes.
1: With the land use permit approved, the rest of the public should have an opportunity to weigh in on the plan soon. The fiscal year 26 budget set aside $70,000 for a dog park. In Chicago, I'm Melinda Munson.
4: 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If you have anything going on in your day that we should know about here, you can call us. Again, those numbers are 766-2020 and 983-2853. I'm Amelia Nash. Stay tuned for more from NPR. Coming up next here on Lynn Canal Morning.

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2: You're listening to Lynn Canal Morning on KHNS. In the marine forecast, a low forms south of Yakutat this morning and brings weaker variable winds across the northern Gulf through the day. By tomorrow morning, a stronger low from the North Pacific moves near Haida Gwaii and brings stronger winds and waves to the southern Gulf of Alaska and toward its Dixon entrance. For local waters today, south wind 10 knots, becoming light, seas 2 feet or less. Thursday, south wind 10 knots, seas 2 feet or less. And Friday, south wind 10 knots, seas 2 feet or less. Taking a look at driving conditions today, the Alaska Highway has bare roads. The Klondike Highway also has bare roads. The Haines Highway has bare roads as well, with road work ongoing between 20 and 25 mile. That happens between 5:30 a.m. and 5:30 p.m. daily, Monday through Saturday. Single lane traffic on that stretch of the road, and you can expect some delays. Today's ferry is the Hubbard, arriving in Haines at 11:45 a.m., arriving in Skagway at 1:45 p.m., departing Skagway at 2:45 p.m., and departing Haines at 4:45 p.m., bound for Juneau. The Hubbard returns daily tomorrow through Sunday. On the cruise ship calendar today, docking in Skagway, it's the New Amsterdam, the Norwegian Encore, Discovery Princess, and Celebrity Solstice. Meanwhile, in Haines, we have no ships on the cruise ship calendar. It's currently 52 degrees in Skagway, 51 degrees in Klukwan, and 55 degrees in Haines. The next tide will be high at 10:13 a.m. That will be a tide of 11.9 feet. Then comes a low at 3:46 p.m. of 4.8 feet, followed by a high at 9:57 p.m. of 15.3 feet. There are 18 hours and 35 minutes of daylight today. The sun rose at 3:47 a.m. and it will set at 10:21 p.m. Tomorrow's sunrise will be at 3:47 a.m. Thanks for listening. 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
0: This is Morning Edition from NPR News. I'm Michelle Martin.
4: And I'm A. Martinez. When the Trump administration dissolved USAID over a year ago, it disrupted the system, sending a special food made from American-grown peanuts to starving children around the world. Two U.S. factories make this ready-to-use therapeutic food, Georgia-based Manna Nutrition and Edisea in Rhode Island. They're now looking for new delivery channels, as Georgia Public Broadcasting's Grant Blankenship reports.
5: A production line chugs along as Manna Nutrition Compliance Officer Andrea Hines leads a tour of the factory for dignitaries from near and far, including colleagues Edisea Nutrition and Trump administration officials.
6: We have an expansion that will walk past.
5: Hines points to cardboard cases sliding by on a conveyor belt.
6: Each case represents 2.5 lives that are going to be saved.
5: For a malnourished child, 3 pocket-sized packs a day for 6 weeks of what's like a sweetened peanut butter can mean the difference between life and death. This factory in Fitzgerald, Georgia, population about 8,000, is one of only 2 in the nation making this ready-to-use therapeutic food, or RUTF. For peanut farmer and Georgia Peanut Commission Vice Chair Joe Botifer, this is a point of pride. A friend, a peanut sheller, used to bring back photos from trips to Africa where kids were given RUTF.
7: You got the before picture, then you got the after picture. Now, unless you're blind, you can pick them out. I mean, I think this is the best humanitarian effort that the peanut industry has.
5: Or had. USAID had been responsible for over half the orders annually for RUTF before the Trump administration dismantled the agency over a year ago. Now orders are at a trickle and cases of RUTF are stacked beneath a huge American flag hanging from the rafters, waiting to be deployed. That's why MANA put on this tour for the dignitaries, including a big lunch, where they and Adesia heard from Alabama native Linda Blanchard.
8: Madam Ambassador, welcome to Fitzgerald. So honored that y'all would take some time.
5: Blanchard is President Trump's ambassador to the United Nations World Food Program, and she explains his take on humanitarian aid.
9: And now this president's doing it bigger and better.
5: With some changes.
9: Instead of its continual aid without showing something and raising these countries up, it's more humanitarian trades.
5: Humanitarian trade, or as some State Department documents call it, commercial diplomacy. The idea is that the U.S. will want something in return for food aid.
9: Under a new umbrella, and it's DHR.
5: DHR is the Bureau of Disaster and Human Response, a new arm of the State Department. It only has about an eighth of the funding of the former USAID. Research published in the medical journal The Lancet estimates that some 163,000 more children could die annually as a result of the end of USAID. Which is why...
10: I'm thinking, if the State Department money takes longer...
5: Then Maria Kasparian with Adesia says they have to find new ways to move their product, with or without the U.S. government.
11: Our ultimate need is getting these life-saving foods to children when they need them, which is now, right? The need didn't stop.
5: For now, both companies are seeing what help is left from private philanthropy. MANA is also selling branded peanut butter to make up shortfalls. For NPR News, I'm Grant Blankenship in Fitzgerald, Georgia.

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1: And this is Lincoln Now Morning on KHNS. In local weather today for the Skagway areas, mostly cloudy skies, a chance of rain showers in the morning. Highs 66 to 72, lows in the mid-50s. Tomorrow, we're looking at mostly cloudy skies in Skagway. A chance of rain showers, highs 64 to 70, lows in the lower 50s. For the Haines, Daishu, Klukwan, and the rest of the Chilkat Valley, today, mostly cloudy. A chance of rain showers this morning. Highs in the mid-60s, lows in the lower 50s. Tomorrow, mostly cloudy skies, a chance of showers. Highs 61 to 67, lows around 50. In listener personals, Anthony, this is Mary Jean in Haines. You left a message on my office phone, which is at the Cafe Market on the corner. The phone number I heard isn't working. Please give me, Mary Jean, a call on my cell at 907-303-7510 if you are still wanting to get in touch. And Haines Hudson Trails is looking for volunteers to help out on the 7 Mile Saddle Trail anytime from Thursday to Sunday this week. Volunteers are welcome to stay at the hut with Nate and Sean or just come help out for the day. If interested, reach out to Nate at haineshuts.org to coordinate schedules and tasks. That does it for your listener personals. 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The local news is next.

0: It's time for the KHNS local news. I'm Melinda Munson. Today in the news, last week, the Skagway Borough Assembly gave its borough manager the green light to sign a land use permit to develop a dog park just south of Seven Pastures, Skagway's biggest park. But some residents are against the plan. They say it will take up valuable recreation space and could lead to increased health problems for dogs in a town that doesn't have a vet. The municipality of Skagway first started exploring the idea of a dog park in 2019. 7 years later, there is a possible location. Assemblymember Deb Potter, for whom the dog park is a pet project, described the process.
1: Manager Deitch started a fairly lengthy and appreciated process of playing the game of whose land is it, which has been months and months and months in the making. So finally heard back from the Department of Natural Resources, who says, yes, you may use this land for that purpose. And on top of that, we're going to waive the fees.
0: Potter says there are next steps before any construction would start.
1: We need to have it surveyed, and then my intent is to bring forward a resolution that can go through multiple committees and a public process before we actually put any stakes in the ground.
0: But not everyone was excited by the prospect. Enter Mike Swayze, a proud dog owner and member of the Skagway Disc Golf Club. He addressed the dais at the June 18th Borough Assembly meeting. His club maintains an 18-hole course behind Seven Pastures. The popular course used by locals, Canadians, and other visitors has been shrinking due to erosion by the Skagway River.
2: So this spring, we said, hey, you know, the only option is to move a little bit further north and then just kind of shuffle the holes around. So we put one of our tees on top of that big hill, and then the basket is out toward the river. That is directly in the middle of that proposed dog park area. If that goes away, we don't have any other options to keep it a full 18 holes.
0: Local dog walker and trainer Mo Thompson says she's not against all dog parks, but pointed out some of her concerns.
3: Many dogs here are not dewormed or vaccinated regularly because we don't have a vet. So dog parks will concentrate the sanitation issue. Owners are going to sit in their cars or on the bench and not manage their dogs. The general public lacks skills to properly read dog body language. All of these things are going to lead to dog fights, and we don't have a vet.
0: The closest vet is in Whitehorse, Yukon, over 2 hours away. But even getting emergency care there can be difficult with a shortage of providers. The assembly amended their motion to not include benches to try and keep pet owners more alert. But the American Kennel Club recommends benches and tables. They also recommend at least an acre of land. The proposed park is slightly under that amount, but cannot be any bigger per the permit at about 36,600 square feet. Mayor Orion Hansen suggested the body take some time to think about approving the permit.
4: I really think this should go to committee. One point that was not brought up at all is parking. And we're about to have solstice party this Saturday. We had Pride 2 weeks ago. We had softball tournaments. By constricting that area, we are impacting one of our greatest resources, and that's the ability to throw a really great event.
0: Potter said she had no objections, but other assembly members, like Dan Henry, wanted to forward the process.
5: For the city manager to autograph this does not erect a fence. It just gets this next step in motion, and eventually maybe we come back with a different idea, but we've already demonstrated the commitment to developing, and I'm sure DNR look favorably on that. So I don't see any reason to delay it.

0: Tune into KHNS this Saturday night, June 27th, and join your host, Jim Daniels, for another installment of A to Z, 26 songs, 26 artists, from ABBA to ZZ Top, perhaps? 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To kick off the 2026 Local Foods Events Series, the Skagway Traditional Council hosts a tour of their farm. 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Prohibited items include liquids, toxic materials, vehicles, Freon appliances, and electronics. 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Again, Junk Collection Day happening this Saturday from 9:30 a.m. to 3:30 p.m. at Mosquito Lake School. The Haines Volunteer Fire Department hosts its annual Brisket Barbecue Fundraiser that's happening this Saturday from 11 a.m. to 2 p.m. at the Public Safety Building. Attendees can meet the new chief and visit with friends while enjoying homemade smoked brisket with rolls, coleslaw, potato salad, and beans. 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And the Skagway Rec Center's Senior Activities Program announces the Senior Solstice Barbecue and Potluck next Saturday from noon to 7 p.m. at Seven Pastures. Actually, I did that again. 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It's currently 52 degrees in Skagway, 51 degrees in Klukwan, and 55 degrees in Haines. 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I'm Amelia Nash. I'll be back tomorrow morning with your news and information for our Upper Lynn Canal communities. 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It's 8 o'clock. 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
1: Live from NPR News in Washington, I'm Nora Rahm. President Trump suddenly canceled his plans to sign bipartisan legislation intended to lower housing costs for Americans. NPR's Franco Ordonez reports Trump says he won't sign until the Senate passes a sweeping elections bill.
2: The president canceled the signing ceremony, which was to be held on Capitol Hill, less than 2 hours before it was set to take place. Trump wrote on his Truth Social website that passing his Save America Act is a national emergency and needs to be the priority. Trump has repeatedly pressured Republican leaders in the Senate to force through the legislation that would add new voter ID requirements and proof of citizenship rules. It's just the latest example of growing friction between Trump and Senate Republicans, who the president has complained are moving too slowly and not aggressively enough. Senate Majority Leader John Thune has said publicly that the Senate does not have the votes, but Trump says leaders should then eliminate the Senate filibuster to pass the measure. Franco Ordonez.

tiny lens inside the eye, tiny mind inside the tiny brain to see the overwhelming sky. The 30 birds up on a phone line, cherry blossoms on an old brown Ford. The hint of deja vu on every face and every crowd I walk toward.

Is there somewhere we could meet? 'Cause I'm weak as a kitten, I'm dirty as a mitten in a winter street.

summer stars, they like to whisper. We've been hoodwinked all along. There is not a shred of meaning here, but 30 Buddhas on a walnut says you're wrong. 30 Buddhas says you're wrong. I bet you a walnut says you're wrong.

Oh, that voice of Peter Mulvey. Tune called 30, a little philosophy to start your day off. My name is Tim Shields. It is a Wednesday, June 24th, 2026. Welcome to Soundwaves. An hour and 45 minutes or so of music and information. And we'll get to the music as soon as I tell you that this program is underwritten by Body IQ Physical Therapy and Yoga, offering physical therapy, yoga, and strength training, with upcoming classes listed on Facebook and at bodyiq.com. Look at the weather. Chicago, mostly cloudy. Chance of rain showers in the morning. Highs 66 to 72. Lows in the mid-50s. Thursday, mostly cloudy. Chance of rain showers. Highs 64 to 70. Lows in the lower 50s. Friday, warmer. Mostly cloudy. Chance of rain showers. Highs in the mid-70s. Lows in the mid-50s. For Haines, Deschutes, Clocowan, Chilkat Valley today, mostly cloudy. Chance of rain showers in the morning. I dodged them on my bike ride in. My timing was perfect. I'm sure you're glad to know. Highs in the mid-60s, lows in the lower 50s. Tomorrow, mostly cloudy. Chance of showers, highs 61 to 67, lows around 50. Warmer on Friday, mostly cloudy. Slight chance of rain showers early with a chance of rain showers late. Highs 67 to 75, lows in the lower 50s. The marine forecast. A low forms south of Yakutat this morning and brings weaker variable winds across the northern Gulf through the day. By tomorrow morning, a stronger low from the North Pacific moves near Haida Gwaii and brings stronger winds and waves to the southern Gulf of Alaska and toward Dixon Entrance. Local waters. Today, south winds 10 knots, becoming light, seas 2 feet or less. South winds of 10 knots, seas 2 feet or less tomorrow. And on Friday, we got a hat trick. South winds 10 knots, seas 2 feet or less. All right, let's get into it. Let's play some music. I have a strange set. It'll be dreamy to start. It turns into something else later on. But first, a slow and strange song from Brian Eno. Mi favorito, Brian. No, not that. That's too... far too not Brian Eno, but here is the man himself.

Okay. Nick Drake's going to back up listener personals for us, and a couple of notes. Programming is underwritten by Haynes Animal Rescue Kennel, a donation and grant-funded nonprofit adopting pets to new homes and providing health, pet health supplies and services. 12 to 5, Tuesday to Friday, 9 to 12, the first and third Saturdays of each month. Call them at 766-3334 for more info. What did I play in that set? That was a nice chunk of music there. The McGarrigle Sisters ended out with Matapedia, Simon and Garfunkel with The Boxer, beautiful tune. Bella Fleck with Overgrown Waltz, before him John Lurie with Main Titles, and Eno, Spider and I. Strange tune started that set off. I've got a few more before the safety guys get in here. I do need to tell you that there's a brown bear on the beach between the Haynes cruise ship dock and the CIA fast ferry dock. Do what you will with that information. I would say lay down and avoid it. LPs. We have a couple of them. Let me pull them up. There. Anthony, this is Mary Jean and Haynes. You left a message on my office phone, which is at the Cafe Market on the corner. The phone number I heard isn't working. Please give me a call on my cell at 907-303-7510 if you are still wanting to get in touch. And Haynes Hudson Trails is looking for volunteers to help out on the 7-mile saddle trail anytime from Thursday to Sunday this week. Volunteers are welcome to stay at the hut with Nate and Sean or just come help out for the day. If you're interested, reach out to nate@haineshuts.org to coordinate schedules and tasks. Okay, that's LPs. Bring Nick Drake back up with cello song. A couple more tunes, and then safety guys come in here and keep us from hurting ourselves. That's the idea.

0: We don't need flying monkeys. We need a couple of safety guys. Messrs. Huff and Brittenhammer in here. Greg, I gotta be able to see you, buddy. We gotta make some eye contact. Could you shift that way? I got this big friggin' screen in the way. It's cutting down the human interaction component of the safety talk, and we've got the underwriter of the safety talk in here. You want to do your own underwriter statement there, Greg?
1: Well, here's what I want to do.
0: Okay, hang on. Here's what I want to do. I want to give you a microphone. There, okay, now we're talking.
1: Well, last time I was on, we talked about maybe doing a safety show jingle.
0: Okay.
1: And if I'm not mistaken, I think we had a lot of call-ins that said they're interested in this new jingle. And so can I do the jingle right here, right
0: please
1: now?
0: Please do. Please. This is live radio, ladies and germs. Okay. This is a world premiere, I think.
1: Well, no, I've done it once before.
0: Okay.
1: So the town is familiar. All right. We just need to really promote this. And,
0: all right.
1: And we got to get, I think Lyle's on board now.
0: We need to put it in heavy rotation. Yeah. So. Do you need a drum roll? Or are you good?
1: I'm good. I'm ready to go. Lyle and Al, the safety show, they'll make you smile. It's Al and Lyle.
0: Shortened to the point.
1: Right?
2: Yeah.
1: So you know, you can play the good, the bad, and the ugly, you know, and then we can wrap the show up with the safety show jingle.
0: And you know something? This show's being recorded, so I got it. Right. I got that live first take.
1: Well, I was hoping
0: one
1: Al
0: take
1: Lyle.
0: Wonder.
1: I was hoping Al and Lyle would sing it.
0: One take wonder, Greg Britton. Yeah. Okay.
2: Well, speaking of
0: we're
2: wild,
0: talking about something safety.
2: Wild
0: safety
2: things,
0: related.
2: We're going to talk about wild animals. And by the way, there is
0: timely.
2: A wild animal right
0: very
2: down
0: timely.
2: By the cruise ship dock right now running around. Anyway, we're going to talk about bears on the Chilkoot and in other places around, and we got to throw in a little moose activity, too, because they're out and about. But mostly we want to talk about the bears, and they're kind of like Greg. They're unpredictable. Yeah. You don't know what's going to happen.
0: You just never know. That's sort of characteristic of mammals.
1: I was in here to actually provide some safety information. That
0: yeah, but you're a big bear of a man. So anyway, right. I'll butt out. This is not. I'm impeding progress here.
2: All right. Well, we're going to hit just a couple of highlight things here with the bears being out and about, and of course the Chilkoot thing going on. You know. You want to kind of keep your distance. It's nice to see those bears, but you don't want to be right up and personal with the things.
1: No. Nope.
2: And so, you know, what usually happens is this time of year, mom comes out, and then lo and behold, there's some little ones.
1: Yeah, I don't know how that works, but it seems to happen every year. You know, I was just before this show when you told me we were doing the fireworks show, and then all of a sudden we're doing the bear show. I looked up, bear attacks and bison attacks and that sort of thing at Yellowstone, because there's always a YouTube video of a bison throwing a 71-year-old grandmother up into a giant spruce tree or something, and their recommendation is you keep 100-yard distance from any bear, brown or black. And 25-yard distance from a moose or a bison. I don't know. Is that what you've got?
2: Well, yeah. I mean, it kind of makes sense because you don't know, you know, what mom's going to do. You know, she might be protecting her little ones, and you're in the wrong spot at the wrong time.
1: Yeah.
2: So, yeah, stay away.
0: And different ones have different temperaments. And so you can't assume that the one you're interacting with is one of the mellow ones. It might be psychotic. It might have a toothache. I mean, you don't know.
2: Yeah, well, the bears out at Chilkoot, you know, some of them get really used to seeing people everywhere.
0: Right.
2: And you say to yourself, well, gee, that's he's not running away. He's not doing anything. I'm going to get a little closer to get a little better picture.
1: Sure.
2: Well, you don't really know. I mean, so the idea is, you know, get one of them fancy cameras where you can zoom in and all that and do it that way rather than from a long ways away. But you have to remember, too, I think if I was out hiking around between the three of us and a bear came around, maybe I'm a little faster than one of you guys. So maybe
0: I'd be on my bike. So
2: I'd be on your bike. So, Greg, how fast are you?
1: I got no chance then. Just I'll see you later, guys.
0: Right. It's been nice.
2: Well, they're quick. I mean, you don't realize how fast they are. And we're going to kind of talk about a moose thing here in a few minutes about how quick they are.
1: Yeah.
2: But the idea is, you know, they're quicker than you think, so you don't want to put...
0: And they're quicker than you.
2: That's right.
0: They're about twice as fast as you.
2: And another one, too, is this time of year, bears start figuring out that that ice chest or cooler you have might have a tasty treat in it. So you don't want to leave that thing laying around or leave food laying around in your campsite, that kind of thing, because they're going to be interested in it. They're going to smell it. They're going to show up. You know, so you want to make sure you, you know, you keep that stuff in a safe location. Bears even smart enough nowadays, they start breaking into, you know, garages and all kinds of things once they figure it out.
1: If you've had fish in your truck, you've had fish, you know, they're going to smell that. They're going to tear your truck apart and just to get in. And then you got ripped seats and all kinds of damage just looking for the smell. You know, it may not be anything in there, but they smell what was in there.
2: Oh, yeah, their noses are really good. One other thing, too, if a bear starts to talk to you, mm-hmm. You know, he does that little growl or his woof. Does that mean anything?
0: Could be. Could be very significant.
2: It's like, I think he's saying, hey, wait a minute. One of the two of us is too close together,
1: right.
2: And I'm the boss.
1: Right.
2: So,
0: and one of us weighs 600 pounds, and the other one presumably does not.
1: You had mentioned earlier, you know, like the little ones coming out, and then I mentioned being 25 yards away. Well, typically, you know, the sow's not going to be 25 yards away from the little one, but you could be 25 yards away from the sow, but still between the, you know, the little one and the mama. And, yeah, you're going to be in some trouble there. You know, you don't want to get between those two.
2: Well, the idea is you don't really know when the bear's having a bad day. And, you know, I mean, he might have been the friendliest thing and hasn't been a problem and been hanging around your house or up on the river up there and not causing a single problem. And then all of a sudden, I don't know, he gets upset.
1: Right.
2: And so you just never know.
1: Wildlife is crazy, huh? Pretty unpredictable.
2: Yeah. Kind of like you, Greg. No. Did I say that again?
0: You did.
2: I think
0: you returned to a theme.
1: I resemble
2: well,
1: that.
2: Well, he led me into that. Okay. I had to say that.
0: Right. It was a soft soft serve
2: so,
0: there.
2: So, you know, we've talked enough about the bear situation and stuff. I mean, people in Alaska generally are pretty aware of what's going on. The tourist folks, I mean, they want that picture, or they're going to get closer, or maybe you're out and you're fishing and not paying attention and the bear comes up behind and he might even sit there and wait for you to catch one. Then he's going to take it away from
1: you.
2: So yeah. The idea is they're around, they're everywhere. Just like I say, there's one right down here by the cruise ship dock this morning, here right in downtown Haines. I mean, so they're everywhere. But let's move on to moose. Greg kind of has a moose story there. They've had a visitor or two out at their place. And, you know, it's kind of fun to watch them, though.
1: Oh, it is. Yeah, we keep our distance. We've got family and friends that are in, you know, for a couple weeks. And fortunately, you know, we've seen this moose every single day. And it's got a newborn. And it's fun to watch. It walks across our pad. It hunkers down in the woods right in front of the house. We could stay in the garage and just look out the window and see the moose and the calf but you know, we're keeping our distance and we don't want to disturb it. And so far it doesn't feel threatened and it's not leaving the property, but you know, it's still unpredictable. You still don't want to get so close that you can't get away. Well, let me ask you this though, Lyle, do you run from a bear or do you run from a moose?
2: Well, I don't want to be in the situation where I've got to decide which one I'm going to do. But, you know, the bear thing, there's all kinds of things out there. You want to stand up and be big and be noisy and wear bells and all those kind of things to let them know. I mean, most of the time, the bear already knows you're there. You don't know the bear's around, but the bear knows. But you just need to make a bunch of racket, you know, that kind of thing, so that the bear, he'll just say, well, I'm just going to let him go on by. You know, the moose kind of
0: too noisy.
2: Yeah, too noisy. Moose are kind of the same thing. You know, Greg's talking about the moose that is around there. Well, have you had any opportunity to see this moose lay its ears back or, you know, its hair stick up on its back yet?
1: We've really been looking for that. Everybody that's staying at the house is well aware of the ears and the hair and
0: the body language.
1: But we haven't seen that body language. We haven't seen an aggressive grunt or heard an aggressive grunt or, you know, a false charge kind of thing. But it's still, you know, we've got some little ones and we're not going to get close to this moose.
2: Oh,
1: and our pictures are just fine from the distance we're at.
2: Well, you were telling me about you saw the moose jumped across the walkway or something.
1: It was unbelievable. Well, walked right up to this elevated walkway, which is about 3 feet off the ground, and without taking a step, you know, just went boing and just jumped right up over a 4 foot wide walkway, landing on the other side. It was unbelievable.
0: Holy cow.
1: Yeah. What is that called? Dressage?
0: It's called levitation.
1: Yeah, okay.
2: Yeah, maybe. But the idea is that moose is pretty quick.
1: Oh, my goodness, yeah.
2: So if you were in the wrong spot, that moose would be right on top of you. And I don't know if you've looked lately at a moose hoof, but, you know, if that hit you on the top of the head, you'd probably realize it.
0: Oh, yeah. Unless you were done realizing anything at that point.
2: You might. And we've heard and we've had accidents happen here in town where people somewhere along the line got between the moose and them sows or something else, and they got actually hit by the moose hoof.
1: Right.
2: And, you know, it does
0: no
2: happen. The moose gets upset, and, of course, they're going to kind of get up on their heels, and they're going to reach out with those front little hooves. And,
1: sure.
2: And I've been around cows enough, and I've been kicked on occasion from a cow, and I'm kind of saying to myself, I wonder which one would kick the hardest. It doesn't make any difference.
0: Look
2: it
0: at
2: hurts.
0: The sharpness of the hoof on a moose.
1: Right.
0: Like, it's a point, and it's a point for a reason. I saw a photo of a wolf. Just a dead wolf with just its rib cage crushed in from the kick of a moose. So, no joke.
1: This safety show just went to another level.
0: It did.
1: Yeah.
0: Now we're doing wolf safety.
1: Right.
2: Well,
0: listen, wolves, stay away from those hooves.
1: Yeah. Yeah. And you got kicked by a cow?
2: Oh, of course.
0: A cow.
2: You can't help. I'm talking about a cow, cattle cow.
1: Oh,
2: you know, a beef cow.
1: Okay.
2: Those
1: yeah.
2: kind of.
1: Okay.
2: I've been around
1: for some reason. I didn't make that connection.
2: Well, no, no.
1: All right.
2: I haven't had the opportunity to be kicked by a moose yet.
1: Yeah.
2: Now,
1: All right.
2: I have to say, however, though.
0: You're still young, though.
2: I have been hit by a moose hoof, though.
0: Really?
2: Of course, the moose was dead, and we were moving it around.
0: All right.
2: And that thing clobbered you right beside the
1: sure.
2: head.
1: Sure.
2: And even then, when the moose was dead, it hurt.
0: Yep.
2: That kind of thing. So
0: hard and sharp.
2: For sure, anyway.
1: Yeah.
2: What do you do if you come across the bear and, you know, you're there and you have one of them cell phones right in your hand and you see this bear is kind of creating a problem? Do you just kind of start taking pictures of it, or maybe you ought to call somebody?
1: Yeah.
2: You know, to kind of let them know. Fishing game, they need to know.
1: Mm-hmm.
2: Dispatch needs to know if there's a bear around so you can call here in Haines and give the message. And
0: so
2: the
0: that's a valid 911 call
2: and
0: at that point.
2: Well, they'd rather you use the regular phone number,
0: right.
2: You know, the rather than the 911 thing,
0: unless
2: things are really going haywire.
0: Right.
2: But the idea is we need to get word out about this bear.
0: Like this, somebody called this in.
2: Yeah, somebody called that
0: the bear down between Haines Cruise Ship Dock and the fast bear.
2: Yeah, and that didn't go out as a 911. That
0: no.
2: just was a call and went in, and then they send the Nexels out, and your phone starts beeping and.

0: going to do next.
1: Return to the theme.
0: Return to the theme here anyway, but you're going to be in town for another little short stint here.
2: Yeah,
0: so.
2: We're doing Blues Soul Funk tomorrow night.
1: Oh, cool.
0: Oh, yeah, yeah.
2: Myself and Max and Kyle, our friend, and so the three of us are going to be in here. Emmett might join us.
0: Well, you never know. You get a whole bunch of folks, and then I better throw in the plug for the barbecue.
1: Please
0: do.
1: Huh?
0: Should I do that?
2: Yeah.
0: On Saturday here, down at the fire hall from 11 to 2, we've got the brisket.
1: Of course we do.
0: And we're starting to work on the brisket today. It's kind of a three-day process to get it ready to go. So, you want to get all set to come down, and we have takeout, so you can just stop by and grab it and go.
1: All righty then, or you can hang out.
2: Can we wrap up with Lyle singing the jingle?
1: Please, let's
0: That's all right.
1: Come on.
0: I think I'll pass.
1: Alan Lyle, make you smile, keep you safe.
2: Perfect. You nailed it. That's great.
1: Something like that.
0: Right.
1: It's got a good beat. You can dance to it. I give it an 89, Casey. All right, the safety guy is in here. Keeping us safe from moose and bears. Thank you very much, gentlemen. I'm going to bring up my old friend Deodato, and Ennio Morricone can come down, and it's time for a community calendar. But I'll let these guys get cooking first.

So Lyle just gave me an update on the bear. It's now moving toward Picture Point. So be aware, the bear has moved, sort of is going along Portage Cove out toward Picture Point from the cruise ship dock. So forewarned is forearmed, as they say. Well, let's just go into this. Let me tell you that you're listening to public radio for the Upper Lynn Canal, KHNS, Haynes, Skagway, Clutwan. Okay, community calendar for today, Wednesday, June 24th, 2026. Happy birthdays to Sophia Lago, Shannon Donahue, Dylan Healy, and Kiana Lynn Snyder. Today in Haynes, Clutwan, advanced Tai Chi starting right now, 9 o'clock, Tai Chi for beginners at 11 a.m. in the Chilcat Center Dance Studio. 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

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Call 907-713-7045 today to set something up for tomorrow. Okay, there you have it. Let's bring these guys back up, and I'll figure out what the second hour is going to be. There's going to be some Sade in it, and probably some Bob Dylan. I had inspiration last night from some friends.

0: Bruce Blake. Do my eyes deceive me?
1: C'est moi.
0: C'est moi. It is Bruce. Don Bruce. Up from down south.
1: Let the trumpets sound.
0: They are sounding right now. There's a trumpet.
1: They should be sounding retreat.
0: No.
1: Reveille?
0: This is reveille. This is revelatory anyway, this music here. One of the best jazz rock tunes ever concocted. How are you?
1: Reveille.
0: Reveille. Let's play some music, shall we?
1: Oh, yeah.
0: We're just going to kick it around back and forth. We did get a request last night from a dear friend for a tune from Sade from 2000, a tune called Lover's Rock. I'm going to let these guys finish it. They got 48 seconds to go.
1: What a crescendo, too.
0: What a crescendo.
1: Listen to these trumpets.
0: Let them sound. Oh, yeah. Sade. All right. Lover's Rock from Sade from 26 years ago.
1: Oh,
0: holy
1: impossible.
0: Cow. Time passes. Where is it? Come on now. Give it to me. There it is. No, not that one. We want this one. Yeah. Yes. Lover's Rock. They do indeed.

0: Well, that was some... We made them listen to some jazz there, Bruce.
1: That's right, and then we threw them off the bus.
0: Yes. Well, no. I mean, anyone that's a Pink Floyd fan got on the bus at that point. That was Dave Brubeck, Take Five. Well, we had Sade with Lover's Rock. Mm-hmm. Steely Dan with Ricky Don't Lose That Number. That was their first big hit, as I recall, first radio hit. Dave Brubeck, Take Five. And then what was that crazy long thing? That was John Coltrane?
1: John Coltrane.
0: Favorite Things. And then Remember a Day from Pink Floyd. Very similar theme to that tune. All right, I'm going to do listener personals. You're going to do a promo message, and then we're going to listen. You're going to preach to us. But listener personals first. Anthony, this is Mary Jean in Haines. You left a message on my office phone, which is at the Cafe Market on the corner. The phone number I heard isn't working. Please give me a call on my cell at 907-303-7510 if you are still wanting to get in touch. Also, Haines Hudson Trails is looking for volunteers to help out on the 7-mile saddle trail anytime from Thursday to Sunday this week. 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If you're interested, reach out to nate@haineshuts.org to coordinate schedules and tasks. All right, Pastor Blake, you have the microphone. Oh, you're going to read this.
1: Yes,
0: very important message.
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1: 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Thank you.
0: Muchas gracias.
1: Yeah, the silent drive.
0: Yeah, very good. Quiet drive. We're very quietly going to raise a bunch of money to keep this thing going. All right, we'll get into pitch mode in a couple of weeks, but that's a good way to give us a cushion to start off the whole process. All right,
1: we got Patty Griffin coming.
0: We have Patty Griffin coming up. Why do you love this song?
1: Well,
0: assuming
1: it's
0: you do.
1: Usually, when I do my own show, I will put in something that's kind of an anthem, or I come from a family of preachers. So there's some social or some kind of preaching message, and this would be it.
0: This is Patty preaching to us.
1: Mm-hmm.
0: All right. To the choir in this case, I bet.

0: The last tune was a dedication, was it not? Or by request, that's what we say. It's not a dedication.
1: From Faith.
0: We are going to do a dedication for the last tune of the day, but first it's time for the community calendar. I got to find it. So, radio honesty here. I got to sort out where the heck the thing is.
1: I've been distracting you.
0: You have been. There it is, as we speak. The Earth, Air, and Water Report for Wednesday, June 24th, 2026. There are bare roads throughout the area. Haines Highway, despite being a bare road, has road work between 20 and 25 mile, 5:30 a.m. to 5:30 p.m., Monday through Saturday, with single lanes. Expect delays. We have the Hubbard in today on the Fairy Tales, arriving Haines 11:45 a.m., into Chicago at 1:45 p.m., out of there at 2:45, and departing Haines 4:45, bound for Juneau. The Hubbard returns daily tomorrow through Sunday. So that's simple, same schedule. High tide, 10:13 this morning, 11.9 feet. There's going to be a low at 3:46 p.m., 4.8 feet, and a high at 9:57 p.m. of 15.3 feet. 18 hours and 35 minutes of glorious daylight today.
1: Whoa.
0: We're right up there at the top. It doesn't change much, and then it starts changing a lot. But not yet. We're kind of hovering there. Today's sunrise, 3:47. Tonight's sunset, 10:21. Tomorrow's sunrise, 3:47. So, there you have it. We're perched right at the top of the hill. Let's see. Do the weather. I'm going to combine these for the area. The predictions are so similar. We're going to have today mostly cloudy, chance for showers. Highs in the mid-60s, lows in the lower 50s. Thursday, mostly cloudy, chance for showers. Highs 61 to 67. Lows around 50. Friday, mostly cloudy, warmer, slight chance of showers. Both sides of the canal. High is 67 to 75, so it is warming up. Lows in the lower 50s. Marine forecast, a low forms south of Yakutat this morning, bringing weak variable winds or variable winds across the northern Gulf. By tomorrow morning, a stronger low from the North Pacific moves near Haida Gwaii and brings stronger winds and waves to the southern Gulf and Dixon entrance. And for the next 3 days, local waters look like this. South winds 10 knots, becoming light, seas 2 feet or less. Very simple. Very good. All right. We have one tune left to play, and then maybe something after that. But what do you got going, bub? What should I pull up on old Spotify?
1: I heard this woman sing this.
0: Okay, Whale and Jenny. Jenny's, right?
1: A few weeks ago.
0: All right.
1: And I want to dedicate it to Maurice.
0: Maurice. Oh, St. Maurice.
1: Maurice.
0: What are we calling? What's the tune called?
1: Loves Me Like a Rock.
0: Oh, my goodness. Now we're closing some circles.
1: Tim, you are working.
0: I am.
1: Right to the very last second.
0: I am typing away Waylon Jennings. Great name for a tune, for a group, by the way. Waylon Jennings. There they are.
1: There they are.
0: The Waylon Jennings. Are they really both named Jennings? Jenny?
1: No.
0: They're not?
1: None of them.
0: None of them are worried. But they took advantage of a wordplay. All right, Loves Me Like a Rock, a great tune from our friend Paul Simon, done by the Waylon Jennings. There it is. Cool. Oh, it's only 2:25. We got time for maybe two tunes like this. We'll figure it out. But first, let's listen to the Jennings. Maurice, we love you. Mm-hmm.

0: the whole bit, those pure voices.
1: Mm-hmm.
0: Was it a good concert?
1: Oh, glory. That's
0: oh,
1: all
0: glory.
1: I can say.
0: Oh, glory.
1: Glory,
0: glory, glory. Hallelujah. And Booker T and the MGs are going to take us out with Green Onions. Another great tune, Green Onions. Man. Anything else to say before we get out of here?
1: Glory.
0: Glory. Come on
1: yeah,
0: up.
1: Yeah, I think that that's about it. Glory.
0: Glory, glory. That should be enough for any mortal human being. Alrighty then. Bruce Blake, Tim Shields, Soundwaves coming to an end. We've got TED Hour, TED Radio Hour coming up in a minute. 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Don't forget the Quiet Drive. KHNS.org will take your money, or you can call if you want to talk to a human being, 766-2020, 983-2853. Let's extension one. Let's get it going so we don't have to yammer so much when it comes around to it. It was a pleasure doing a show for you. Pleasure being in here with my friend Bruce Blake. We're going to let Booker T and the MGs take us out. Oh, yeah. What a tune.

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0: 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I'm Manoush Zomorodi. Coming up.
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10: BBC News with David Harper. Much of Western Europe is grappling with an unprecedented heat wave, with over 90 million people facing temperatures exceeding 35 degrees Celsius. Most are in France and mainland Spain, where June temperatures have reached their highest daily average since at least 1950. Pierre-Antoine Denis is in Antibes.
11: New record for Paris for the first time ever since records began. Paris has gone over 40 degrees for the month of June. Now, the weather agency Météo France has said that the average temperature in France will be just about the same as it was yesterday, meaning that it will equal the hottest day on record, which was yesterday. And that means as well that we're in for another very, very hot night all across France.
10: The World Health Organization says preparations are complete for the trial to begin next week of two Ebola medications that could help fight the outbreak in the Democratic Republic of Congo. Rachel Wright reports.
12: The cocktail of antibodies has been developed from samples taken from survivors of the Ebola outbreak in 2014. It will be tested by the World Health Organization after advocacy groups urged the U.S. government to make the experimental treatment available for clinical trials in countries affected by the ongoing Ebola outbreak. Currently, there are no vaccines or treatments available for the new strain. Up till now, there has been over 1,000 confirmed cases and more than 260 deaths in the Democratic Republic of Congo and Uganda.
10: A Moscow court has jailed the deputy leader of Russia's liberal Yabloko party, Maxim Kruglov, for 7 years after convicting him of spreading lies about the Russian army. He was arrested last year over two social media posts from 2022, the year the Kremlin began its large-scale invasion of Ukraine. In one post, Mr. Kruglov referred to events in the town of Bucha, north of Kiev, where Russian forces are accused of carrying out mass killings of civilians. In his trial, Mr. Kruglov pleaded innocent, called the war against Ukraine a tragedy. Colombia's left-wing president, Iván Cepeda, has conceded the tightly fought presidential election to Abelardo de la Espriella. Mr. Cepeda lost Sunday's runoff by less than one percentage point, and Barras and

0: Etirajan reports.
1: Ivan Cepeda said he would accept the election result and would exercise a democratic, vigilant and constructive opposition. However, he criticized what he said was foreign interference, referring to the U.S. President Donald Trump's endorsement of his opponent in the race. Mr. Cepeda is an ally of the current president, Gustavo Petro, who has alleged electoral fraud. However, an EU election observer mission to Colombia said it detected no irregularities in the tightly fought contest. There were protests by leftist Colombians against the election result on Sunday, but with Mr. Cepeda now accepting the outcome, tensions are expected to ease.
0: World News from the BBC. President Trump has said he'll refuse to sign a landmark housing bill passed by Congress with broad bipartisan support until lawmakers approve legislation that would severely limit voter registration. The so-called Save America Act would require anyone to show proof of citizenship when registering to vote. Mr. Trump's announcement caught Republican leaders off guard as they were touting the housing bill at a news conference. The head of the World Health Organization has warned of a humanitarian disaster in the Sudanese city of El Obeid unless aid can reach people in need. Dr. Tedros Adhanom Ghebreyesus says insecurity and the closure of humanitarian corridors raises the risk of disease outbreaks and malnutrition, especially among women and children. A singer known as Thailand's Michael Jackson, who killed two people while drunk driving, has been jailed for 2 years. Manasawin Nantasane, known as Tik Chiro, rose to fame in the late 1980s for his fedora hat, leather jackets and slick dance moves. Our Global Affairs reporter Alice Adderley reports.
2: A 28-year-old Thai woman and her younger brother were riding their motorbike along a bridge in Bangkok in October 2024 when they stopped to retrieve a water bottle they'd dropped. It was then that the siblings were struck by a van driven by 64-year-old Tik Chiro. The woman died at the scene and her brother died later from his injuries. A video of the singer kneeling in grief at the site of the accident went viral, drawing attention in a country where influential figures are sometimes perceived as enjoying impunity.
0: Astronomers have taken the most detailed image yet of the centre of the Milky Way, revealing more than 60 million stars in a single picture. The European Space Agency says the extraordinary level of detail could open a new chapter in the search for planets beyond our solar system. The shot was captured by the Euclid telescope, which is located around 1.5 million kilometres from Earth. And that's the latest BBC News.
3: It's the TED Radio Hour from NPR. I'm Manoush Zomorodi. On the show today, the psychology of winning. Have you ever wondered what is going on in the mind of a professional athlete?
4: Part of my personality from the time that I can remember is that when the lights were shining, when the moment of the game came down to the last second, to the last play, when the attention and the focus turned toward me, there was something greater in my spirit that came alive.
3: This is Olympic gold medalist and World Cup champion Abby Wambach. She played for the U.S. women's national soccer team from 2001 to 2015 and is widely regarded as one of the greatest soccer players of all time.
4: And now in my retirement, I am an author, a podcaster, and an avid U.S. women's national team fan.
3: But on July 11th, 2011, she had a lot to prove. It was the quarterfinals of the Women's World Cup in Dresden, Germany. Team USA versus Brazil, and Brazil's legendary striker, Marta Vieira da Silva.
4: There is a healthy rivalry between USA and Brazil in 2011. Marta is at the top of her game. I am at the top of my game. And if Marta just had the game of her life, which was always possible when Marta stepped on the field, then you just had to figure out how to deal with that as best as you can. We scored an early goal. And what people don't know about what was going on inside the stadium is when we scored that early goal, we were like, listen, let's keep possession, because it was early. I mean, we still had a lot of soccer left. So we were keeping possession. And I remember the crowd, they want to see excitement. They want to see soccer and football really happening.
3: Team USA was sitting on the ball, taking their time, trying to keep the score at 1-0. which really annoyed the fans.
4: So the crowd kind of started to turn against us in a way and start to back the Brazilian side. They wanted a game.
5: Mm-hmm.
4: A game they ended up getting. I think about the 60th minute, one of our defenders, Rachel Buehler, ends up getting into a collision with Marta, ends up drawing a straight red card inside the penalty box. So not only is Brazil awarded a penalty, but we now lose a player. We are now playing with 10 women. And, oh God, that was such, I'm experiencing like stress as if I'm right back there. So we get ready for the penalty shot.
3: Brazil takes the shot against USA's goalie Hope Solo.
4: Hope saves it. And we're freaking out. We're all like, oh my gosh, this is great, you know? Well, the referee says, no, no, no. Hope moved early. And so they got to retake the penalty. And then Brazil scores the penalty. 1-1, 60th minute. Team USA is down a player. And I'm just thinking, oh, this is not good. This is not good. We play for the next 30 minutes. And it's an intense game. You know, there's not many chances from either team, really. Regulation ends and it goes into extra time. And Marta, God, I'll never forget it, where I was standing. They get a corner kick and somehow she scores this goal. And I, God, I just remember screaming from that point on, we just need one good chance. We just need one good chance. We are fighting for our lives. We are fighting to stay in this tournament. This would be, I think, at the time, the earliest exit the U.S. would ever exit a world championship, being the quarterfinals.
3: What is going through your mind at this point? Are you, like, angry? Is there a point where you're like, I just have to stay in the zone or otherwise this is all going to fall apart? What is happening?
4: I am everything all at once.
3: Okay.
4: I am angry. I am terrified. I am excited. I am at the edge of myself. I am praying. I am talking to myself. I am pleading. I am willing. I am all things. I'm everything all at once.
3: Because the clock is ticking at this point, right?
4: Yeah, the clock is ticking. The ball is basically, I think, on our own goal line where Hope Solo is standing, the end of the field. And I'm screaming, like, just kick it north, like, direct. We need to get to the goal. We've got, I felt like we only had a few seconds, which we did. We only had a few seconds left until the referee was going to call the game.
3: Teammate Megan Rapinoe gets the ball.
4: Megan takes a couple of touches, and you have to understand the relationships that we all have. Like, these are plays that we have done 1,000 times with each other. But the problem is Megan is now basically on the half mark. So she's probably like 40 yards away from the end line. And I'm at the top of the box. And so this delivery and this angle and the trajectory has probably never been attempted. But because it was such late game heroics, Pino was like, I know Abby's in there. I'm just going to take a couple touches. I'm going to look up and then I'm going to look down. And as soon as Megan looked up and as soon as she put her head down, I knew the ball was coming toward me. And as soon as the ball came off of her foot, for whatever reason, I knew that that ball was coming to my head. I knew it. The only thing in my mind was, don't screw this up. I knew I was going to head the ball. Would the keeper save it or not? Well, as the ball is approaching my head, I see a pair of gloves come into my vision and come out of my vision as the ball is striking my head. I realize the goalkeeper has come out and missed the ball. Nobody is in the goal. I have a wide open net. Now I'm thinking, if I miss this, this would be the biggest embarrassment in the whole wide world. My head connects with the ball. You know, your eyes have to shut when the ball hits your head. And then when the ball comes off your head, your eyes open back up. But I heard the roar of the crowd before I could see the ball. And the roar of the crowd was so loud that I black out. Like, I don't have a recollection of the ball hitting the back of the net.
3: Moments like this are what athletes and their fans live for. And whether it's on the field, during a crucial exam, or while giving the biggest presentation of your life, going for the win can be exhilarating and terrifying. So what are the best ways to set ourselves up for success? On the show today, the psychology of winning. Why we love watching people compete at the top of their game, and how we can manage our own anxieties in high-pressure situations. Which brings us back to Abby Wambach. Her header in the 2011 World Cup quarterfinals is legendary. And over the years, Abby has replayed that moment over and over again in her mind.
4: Because I've wondered, how the heck did that happen? What about me? What about my brain, my body, my spirit is different than somebody else to be able to do that? Is it just like right place, right time? Or is it like the sincere openness to utter annihilation? Had that gone the opposite way? Right? Like, I try to tell my kid, the more open you can be completely devastated by something, the more possibility opens up to you. And I think that that's true in life. I think that's true in love. I know that that's true in sport. The more you open yourself up to devastation, the more possibility will be open to you. Mm-hmm. And that's what this moment was. And I believe deeply in all of my being that some of the best athletes we watch and some of the biggest moments we've been able to watch, we gather the energy of everybody watching, and we are somehow able to tap into that will, to tap into that desperation, and to give it what it wants. And so I think that that's what happened. And P.S., folks, this only tied the game. We go into the penalty kick shootout. Ali Krieger finishes it off for us to win. I hope Solo also saved one. That was the reason why we were able to win in five. Yeah, my God, like, I feel exhausted just explaining all of it.
3: Yeah, because I can feel you reliving it. I mean, it must be addictive, this feeling.
4: Yep. You know, there's really not much that you can compare that kind of thing with. Winning the game in that fashion, in that way, it was just so unbelievable. It made me famous. It brought the popularity and fandom back to women's soccer, the way that it kind of was when Mia Hamm was present and starting the women's soccer sports revolution in this country. That moment was everything.
3: When you have a moment like that, is there a sense that you can like, whew, take a deep breath, maybe rest on your laurels a little bit?
4: I remember the next day, Pia, our coach, she sat us in a circle. She wanted everybody to go one by one and tell their story, how they experienced it. She knew that this moment was bigger than this one specific team. What she was trying to give us was a space to be able to be like, that just happened. Be proud and be amazed and be awed. And at the end of that meeting, she said, okay, we have to move on to France. We still haven't won anything here. That we will be able to celebrate for the rest of our lives. But today is a new day and we need to move forward.
3: That's Abby Wambach. Her podcast is called We Can Do Hard Things. And by the way, the U.S. team ended up losing in the final of that World Cup. but came back 4 years later in 2015 and, with Abby, won the championship. On the show today, the psychology of winning. I'm Manoush Zomorodi, and you're listening to the TED Radio Hour from NPR. 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
1: It's the TED Radio Hour from NPR. I'm Manoush Zomorodi. On the show today, the psychology of winning. We just heard how soccer great Abby Wambach was able to turn a crucial moment into a clutch goal. But what if she'd whiffed, totally missed the ball? For every win, there's an example of someone at the worst possible time choking.
2: Yeah. Did you perform worse than you expected, given what you could do? To me, that's a choke.
1: This is the president of Dartmouth College.
2: My name is Sian Bylock.
1: Sian is also a cognitive scientist who spent most of her career studying what happens in our brains when we crack under pressure. For Sian, there was one particular day in high school when this happened to her, and she will never forget it.
2: I was playing soccer. I was the goalkeeper, which is a pressure-filled position. All eyes are on you. And I was playing as part of the California State team, which is part of the Olympic Development Program.
1: Wow.
2: So it was a big deal. And I remember turning around and realizing that the national coach, the coach that would select somebody to come up and play on the national team, was standing behind me. And I first just shook it off, but I remember really all of a sudden becoming really self-aware of everything I was doing, from breathing to moving. And soon after that, the ball came towards me. Someone was dribbling down the field, and I essentially was in slow motion, almost thinking about how it was playing like the coach was watching me. And I missed such an easy shot.
1: Oh.
2: And shortly after that, it happened again.
1: Oh.
2: And really blew my chances to play at the next level and shook me to my core about whether I could perform well when it mattered.
1: Okay, so is that why you became a cognitive scientist?
2: I definitely do me search, so trying to understand how I can perform better under pressure. And when I got to university, I found this amazing major called cognitive science where you could actually ask questions about how you were performing, what happened in the brain and body as people learn and perform at their best. And one of the things I realized was that there was a lot of research focused on how people learn, whether it's how you learn as a young child, how you learn to become an expert in everything from chess to athletics to music. But there was less research focused on what happened when someone was pretty highly skilled and all of a sudden they didn't perform well. And I wanted to ask that question.
1: How do you even go about studying what happens in the brain? Can you take me through the process that you went through to try and pinpoint where things, I guess, go wrong?
2: Yeah. I mean, so I'm interested in performance at all kinds of different levels and in different tasks. And one of the first things that we actually did when I was in graduate school and first studying this is we set up a lab with a putting green and we invited professional golfers in and we put them under pressure and looked to see what happened if they got worse in terms of how they putted.
1: Oh, it's called the yips, right? When you like just completely whiff the ball, but you're actually a very good golfer.
2: Yeah. I mean, the yips is one way that it's been described, or just choking under pressure. And golf is a great sport to study this because people certainly can play differently depending on what's on the line and who's around them.
1: What did those golfers tell you?
2: It was really interesting. So we had pretty high level golfers, whether it was Division I golf team or some professional golfers. And one thing that they told us is that when they putted well, they actually couldn't really remember what they were doing. They were sort of in a zone. And when we asked them for their memory, they couldn't tell us much. It's you know, why I always think professional athletes after a really good game either thank their moms or they thank God. Like when people ask them questions, they can't tell you what they did because they were playing, in a sense, out of their mind. They weren't focusing on what they were doing. But when they performed poorly, they actually were paying a lot of attention to every step of what they were doing. And this gave us insight that maybe counterintuitively, one of the reasons people flub under pressure, especially in athletics, is they start paying too much attention to their performance, things that should just run on autopilot.
1: Do we know how, I guess, good someone has to be as an athlete, or I guess any skill that they have, public speaking or anything where they're under pressure? Is there a level of achievement that they reach when they can do this autopilot thing and don't have to talk themselves through every step while they're actually doing it?
2: It's a really good question, and I don't think there's a one-size-fits-all answer. And we're all really expert at certain things. Like, you shuffle down the stairs all the time, and if I asked you what you were doing with your knee, you'd probably fall on your face. So we're all experts in certain things.
1: So this actually happened to me, not under pressure, just I was carrying a laundry basket down the stairs, and I, you know, was like, be careful. Be careful. And I like looked and I felt very nervous about falling. So I guess that is high pressure.
2: Yeah.
1: And I was thinking so much that I flubbed it and fell and actually broke my foot. So,
2: wow.
1: Yeah. So I have actually experienced that.
2: It turns out it would have been better if you just hummed a song or thought of a key word and just kept on going down the stairs.
1: Yeah. I mean, there's something actually very reassuring about this idea of our brain being able to take over without us having to pay attention.
2: Yeah, I mean, it's how we do all sorts of things in our lives. I mean, we're getting bombarded with all sorts of information that we don't pay attention to at particular moments. And sometimes, like, you're probably not thinking about your foot right now, but now you are because I told you about it. We do a lot of things outside of conscious control. And a lot of what my research has shown is actually you have to trust yourself and be able to perform that way because that's how you're going to have the best outcome.
1: Sion Bailak picks up from the TED stage.
3: My research team and I have studied this phenomenon of overattention, and we call it paralysis by analysis. In one study, we asked college soccer players to dribble a soccer ball and to pay attention to an aspect of their performance that they would not otherwise attend to. We asked them to pay attention to what side of the foot was contacting the ball. We showed that performance was slower and more error-prone when we drew their attention to the step-by-step details of what they were doing. When the pressure is on, we're often concerned with performing at our best, and as a result, we try and control what we're doing to force the best performance. A lot of it comes down to the prefrontal cortex, that front part of our brain that sits over our eyes and usually helps us focus in positive ways. It often gets hooked on the wrong things. The end result is that we actually screw up.
1: It feels important to mention gymnastics. Simone Biles is, of course, the most famous example of being at the absolute top of her field and then dropping out after experiencing what people in gymnastics call the twisties, this sense of not knowing where your body is in space. Is that different than what you're talking about, paralysis by analysis?
2: No, I mean, I actually think it's really similar in terms of this idea that all of a sudden what had gone on autopilot, what she knew how to do, didn't feel right. And then when she needs to focus on where she's going to land, for example, she isn't able to. And so it's a form of your performance changing because of what's happening mentally. This what she didn't say, I've injured my foot, right? She injured her ability to attend to what she wanted and to not attend to what she didn't.
1: And do you think stress, anxiety, the pressure of the moment makes that out of syncness happen between the brain and the body? Or could that have happened at any point?
2: Well, I think the yips, which sometimes just creep up out of nowhere in golf and other sports and, you know, in baseball, it's happened. Sometimes it happens out of nowhere. But there is a body of research that suggests that when you are really stressed, when all eyes are on you, that actually can be an avenue that changes how you think about how you're going to perform and can induce some of whether it's the twisties or the yips or performing poorly under pressure.
1: So talk us through what you think are some easy hacks, I guess, to not let our prefrontal cortex get hooked on the wrong things.
2: Well, first, I think practice is key. Not just practicing a toast you have to give at a wedding or a speech without anyone watching you. You got to practice under the conditions you're going to perform under. So if you're giving that toast and you want to practice to perfection, you got to practice in front of your friends. You got to make yourself a little nervous. Even practicing in front of a mirror, it increases self-consciousness so that you're ready to go when you're on the big stage or it's that big day.
1: I read that the golfer Jack Nicklaus used to think about his pinky toes.
2: Yeah, that's another idea. It's sort of a crutch to not overthink the step-by-step details. So either thinking about your pinky toe or having a keyword or a mantra or a swing thought, anything that sort of takes you from spending too much time dwelling on the details of what you're doing. So when I was playing soccer and then lacrosse, I started the game with a song. Like I always had Take It Easy by the Eagles in my head. And now when I go into an important talk or presentation, it pops up in my head. I start singing it.
1: That's your soundtrack for doing like well without stressing out.
2: That is my soundtrack.
1: So I do have to ask, you have a very stressful job. But when you were first learning about all of these things, about what was going on in our brains, did it change the way that you approached your work?
2: Yeah, it's a great question. And I think for me, the most exciting part of my work is showing that you can get better at things with practice and you can learn how to perform and lead in different situations. And so for me, the idea that you're not born a choker or a thriver, that everyone has to practice, and that's how you are able to show what you know when it matters most, I think gives me hope.
4: And hello, class of 2024. This is so exciting.
2: At Dartmouth, we had Roger Federer gave this commencement speech, which was absolutely amazing.
4: Today, I want to share a few lessons I've relied on.
2: And he talked about this whole idea that even though oftentimes people would say he was effortless in what he did, it was the farthest thing from the truth.
4: Effortless is a myth. I mean it. I say that as someone who has heard that word a lot, effortless. People would say my play was effortless. Most of the time, they meant it as a compliment. But it used to frustrate me when they would say he barely broke a sweat or is even trying.
1: I mean, I want to make clear to people who maybe aren't tennis fans that, you know, he is one of the greatest players of all time. And one of the key things he's known for is being cool as a cucumber under pressure.
2: He had to train himself to be consistent.
4: The truth is, I had to work very hard to make it look easy. I spent years whining, swearing, throwing my racket before I learned to keep my cool.
2: And then he spent a lot of time practicing how not to pay attention to what he was doing in those moments, how to trust himself and what he knew.
4: I didn't get where I got them pure talent alone. I got there by trying to outwork my opponents. I believed in myself, but belief in yourself has to be earned. Trusting yourself is a talent. Embracing the process, loving the process is a talent.
1: I mean, what a life lesson for those students to hear right at a pivotal moment when they are about to embark on a very uncertain journey.
2: It was a life
1: journey.
2: Lesson for me, right? It's never too late to go back to those basics and to be in a situation where you feel you can trust yourself in that most important situation. And whenever, still to this day, whenever I give talks where I'm a little nervous, I remind myself that I know my material, my research better than anyone else in the room, which is true. And so even if I mess up or don't get everything exactly right, like I'm probably the harshest critic of myself relative to anyone else. And that's pressure relieving in a way.
1: That's cognitive scientist and Dartmouth College president, Sion Bylock. Her book is called Choke, What the Secrets of the Brain Reveal About Getting It Right When You Have To. You can see her full talk at TED.com.
5: Thank you.
1: On the show today, the psychology of winning. So we have been talking about how each of us, whether we are an athlete or not, can put ourselves in the right mindset to score. But what is it about competition that we find so compelling to watch? Why do we spend millions of hours and dollars gaping at people kicking or throwing around a ball?
5: We want to see some form of transformation. You want to watch your protagonist grow. That's really what it is.
1: This is sports journalist Kate Fagan. Kate has thought a lot about why some sports captivate viewers, while others, particularly women's sports, don't.
5: And that's something women's sports has suffered from, too, this idea that, like, collectively as a culture, we haven't decided it matters. So when it comes to people tuning in, you start to get that, well, if this thing doesn't matter culturally, then I'm doing it almost as a form of charity. Like, do it for our young girls, as opposed to, no, these are the best in the world, and if we actually treated women's sports with the respect, like, you wouldn't need to think of it as a charity.
1: Kate began questioning why it was such a challenge to get people to pay more attention to women's sports years ago, when she started out as a sports commentator at ESPN.
6: When I worked at ESPN and I would do a TV show, I was in the production room and I was always pitching women's sports stories.
1: Here's Kate Fagan on the TED stage.
6: It almost never worked. Every once in a while, it would work. But this thing would happen when we would do a women's sports segment. Many of the other men on the segment didn't really do their homework. So they were kind of blah. Then the segment would be kind of blah. There's actually a term for this. It's called gender bland. And then the segment would end, and the producer would be like, see, this is why we never do women's sports, because they're boring. When a men's segment fell flat, the problem was us. We would redo it. All right, come on, do your homework. Pick it up. We're doing that again. When a segment on women's sports fell flat, the problem was women's sports. The reality is that just existing in our culture, you will know a dozen men's storylines. I mean, these things are literally push notified to your phone. Or you're at a bar or a doctor's office, and the talking heads are giving you the latest NBA drama. In America, osmosis will have you knowing men's sports storylines. So, who tells the storylines of women's sports today? If we're willing to inspect what actually spikes our heart rate and pushes us to the edge of our seats, instead of just assuming we know, we can all collectively make the sports world a more equitable place.
5: I started to notice that it's not as if people just don't care about women's sports. There are environments and there are circumstances in which people are caring about women's sports. So I started to think, along with a lot of my female colleagues at ESPN, like, what are the common denominators when this does happen, when people care about women's sports? Because it felt to me like that could also answer the broader question of why we watch sports.
1: In a minute, the key ingredients Kate believes every athletic event needs to make it impossible for us to turn away. Today on the show, the psychology of winning. I'm Manoush Zomorodi, and you're listening to the TED Radio Hour from NPR. We'll be right back.

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1: It's the TED Radio Hour from NPR. I'm Manoush Zomorodi. On the show today, the psychology of winning. And we were just talking to sports journalist Kate Fagan about why women's sports have struggled to get equal footing. Kate says to understand what the problem is, we need to go back to basics and why people love watching sports to begin with.
2: You know, the billions of dollars that are poured into it, we've gotten so far away from understanding what actually drives our investment in it. If you strip that all away at its base, like, what are you left with? Like, what are the common denominators?
1: For many, she says, sports start out as a family affair.
3: The noise is terrific here at the racecourse as Wrexham look to start off a new era at the club.
1: Take the recent FX show, Welcome to Wrexham. It's a documentary series about a failing Welsh soccer team that then gets bought by two Hollywood actors, Ryan Reynolds and Rob McElhenney.
4: I don't think I really understood the weight of it until we stepped into that stadium.
1: The saga goes well beyond the scoreboard. It's about how the citizens of this depressed post-industrial town intertwine their identity with their team. This is a place where many people have Wrexham tattoos and are buried in coffins draped in Wrexham flags.
5: People say it's only a game, but it's not. It's more than that. You know, this football club means everything to people in this town.
1: Kate calls this kind of fandom generational inheritance. And many women's sports, she says, just don't have it yet.
2: There's so many veins of generational inheritance in sports. There's the one that does take time and literal family generations where you can actually say, well, why am I a New York Met fan? Well, because my grandpa was a Brooklyn Dodgers fan and then they left for LA and then the next team that we got was the New York Mets. And there's something bigger than yourself about that. I think why we love sports at its core is for the culture and community of it. And whether it's your literal community, it's like your city team, or you live out of state and it's your grandmother's favorite team or your grandfather's favorite team, that's all part of community as well. And then pair that, and they often go hand in hand, with cultural value. Like, we want to be in on what culture is talking about. And you've seen that happen with women's sports over the last few years. Its cultural value has risen dramatically, meaning that the community is bigger, meaning that now you're a part of something outside of a small group, but that you feel like the culture is telling you has value. And then more people come into that circle, and then it grows.
1: Okay, so that's why we love watching an established sports team. But what does it take to get people to watch a new sport or an athlete that we've never heard of, or for that matter, a women's sports team that hasn't been around that long?
2: Well, I think sports blossom in our minds when they have two things, when they have stakes to them and when we understand the storylines within them.
1: Here's Kate Fagan again on the TED stage.
2: This is what burns at the center of sports. In the Olympics, we have all agreed a gold medal matters. Same with the World Cup. And now, paired with this agreed upon stakes, we also have at the Olympics and the World Cup, very obvious storyline. One person has a USA jersey on, someone else has a different country's jersey on. All right, we've got agreed upon stakes, we've got very obvious storylines. Of course, now we're gonna have a commitment to even deeper storytelling, which is how we end up teary-eyed after a 3.5-minute NBC vignette about a Romanian gymnast. Yeah?
6: You have everything you need now for the next 2 hours of competition. An Olympic gold medal is on the line. And you've got your storyline. Romanian gymnast desperately overcoming the odds. Boom. Storylines drive up the stakes. Higher stakes, more storylines. And on and up we go.
2: You see it played out so much in the Olympics because you're dealing with like these very random sports often that aren't in the limelight. You're dealing with all different countries whose athletes we probably have no name recognition for. And so NBC spends, you know, whatever their budget is every Olympics to build these little vignettes so that when we're watching an obscure sporting event, all of a sudden we're invested.
1: I mean, to me, English major, I'm like, of course, it's Joseph Campbell, the hero's journey, right? It's like, those old methodologies of sending someone on a quest and then they have to overcome. Like, there's the miracle on ice. There's the Cubs winning the World Series in 2016, or Muhammad Ali, who built himself into a mythology. That's always been the case, would you say?
2: Yeah. For the same reason we watch a movie or we read a book, obviously we want to watch something where we fully believe everyone on the field or court is pursuing the championship with as much passion as they possibly can. But like, let's say Caitlin Clark, for example.
1: That's the college player who turned pro and got women's basketball a lot of attention.
2: Yeah. I think we could have a decade-long storyline of her. I live in Charleston, and I was walking to the local coffee shop, and there were two guys, both of them older than 60, shooting around, and I was just walking past, and they were talking about Caitlin Clark. And one of them was like, her game still needs to develop, right? But those are the storylines. You're watching because you know the players, and what happens matters. And because it matters, you have a vested interest in if they win or not. But that doesn't mean if they don't win, you're not watching the following year.
1: Hmm. So I do want to ask you, we have talked about why people love watching sports, but what about talking sports or sports language? I feel like, you know, whether people love sports or not, we all use sports terminology and metaphors all the time, like, oh, he struck out, or keep your head in the game. Kate, do you have a favorite metaphor, something that you think about often?
2: Well, this is a little selfish one, but like my dad, he passed away from ALS, but he taught me basketball, and he always used to say, and he was just talking about basketball, always make your last dribble the hardest. And he just meant that when you're going for a pull-up jumper, like you really got to pound the basketball into the floor on that last dribble because like you want it bouncing up into your shooting motion. And, you know, you don't leave it behind you, but like he would always say it to me in high school, and I'd always be like, make your last dribble the hardest, make your last dribble the hardest. It was very helpful on the basketball court, but it was really helpful off the basketball court because it was like, all right, if I'm going to do something different, like leave a job, you know, you got to make your last dribble the hardest. Like you got to propel yourself into the next motion, whatever that is. And maybe sometimes you don't know exactly where it's taking you, but you want some sort of forward energy off of the thing before. And I think about that one a lot. It's not like a common sportsing phrase. The other one I loved was growing up was you miss 100% of the shots you don't take. And that's like a standard basketball one. But, you know, my wife and I will say it to each other all the time when we want to do something. We're not sure if we should. It's like, well, you miss 100% of the shots you don't take.
1: That was writer and sports journalist Kate Fagan. She's the author of Hoop Muses, an insider's guide to pop culture and the women's game. You can see her full talk at TED.com. So all this hour, we've been talking about the psychology of winning. But even if we do win the proverbial gold medal, how do we keep up the stamina to go for it again and again? Writer Sarah Lewis believes most of us underestimate the power of the near win. Here she is on the TED stage in 2014.
7: What gets us to convert success into mastery? This is a question I've long asked myself. I think it comes when we start to value the gift of a near win. I started to understand this when I went on one cold May day to watch a set of varsity archers, all women as fate would have it, at the northern tip of Manhattan at Columbia's Baker Athletic Complex. I wanted to see what's called archer's paradox, the idea that in order to actually hit your target, you have to aim at something slightly skew from it. I stood and watched as the coach drove up these women in this gray van and they exited with this kind of relaxed focus. I stood behind one archer as her coach stood in between us to maybe assess who might need support and watched her, and I didn't understand how even one was going to hit the 10 ring. The 10 ring from the standard 75-yard distance, it looks as small as a matchstick tip held out at arm's length. And this is while holding 50 pounds of draw weight on each shot. She first hit a 7, I remember, and then a 9, and then 2 10s, and the next arrow didn't even hit the target. And I saw that gave her more tenacity, and she went after it again and again. For 3 hours, this went on. At the end of the practice, one of the archers was so taxed that she laid out on the ground just starfished, her head looking up at the sky, trying to find what T.S. Eliot might call that still point of the turning world. It's so rare in American culture, there's so little that's vocational about it anymore, to look at what doggedness looks like with this level of exactitude, what it means to align your body posture for 3 hours in order to hit a target, pursuing a kind of excellence in obscurity. But I stayed because I realized I was witnessing what's so rare to glimpse, that difference between success and mastery. So success is hitting that 10 ring, but mastery is knowing that it means nothing if you can't do it again and again. Mastery is not just the same as excellence, though. It's not the same as success, which I see as an event, a moment in time, and a label that the world confers upon you. Mastery is not a commitment to a goal, but to a constant pursuit. What gets us to do this, what gets us to forward thrust more, is to value the near win. Mastery is in the reaching, not the arriving. It's in constantly wanting to close that gap between where you are and where you want to be. Mastery is about sacrificing for your craft, and not for the sake of crafting your career. We thrive when we stay at our own leading edge. It's a wisdom understood by Duke Ellington, who said that his favorite song out of his repertoire was always the next one, always the one he had yet to compose. Part of the reason that the near win is inbuilt to mastery is because the greater our proficiency, the more clearly we might see that we don't know all that we thought we did. It's called the Dunning-Kruger effect. The Paris Review got it out of James Baldwin when they asked him, "What do you think increases with knowledge?" And he said, "You learn how little you know." Success motivates us, but a near win can propel us in an ongoing quest. One of the most vivid examples of this comes when we look at the difference between Olympic silver medalist and bronze medalist after a competition. Thomas Gilovich and his team from Cornell studied this difference and found that the frustration silver medalists feel compared to bronze, who are typically a bit more happy to have just not received fourth place and not medaled at all, gives silver medalists a focus on follow-up competition. We see it even in the gambling industry that once picked up on this phenomenon of the near win and created these scratch-off tickets that had a higher than average rate of near wins and so compelled people to buy more tickets that they were called heart stoppers and were set on a gambling industry set of abuses in Britain in the 1970s. The reason the near win has a propulsion is because it changes our view of the landscape and puts our goals, which we tend to put at a distance, into more proximate vicinity to where we stand. It gets us to focus on what, right now, we plan to do to address that mountain in our sights. It's Jackie Joyner-Kersee, who in 1984 missed taking the gold in the heptathlon by 1/3 of a second, and her husband predicted that would give her the tenacity she needed in follow-up competition. In 1988, she won the Golden Heptathlon and set a record of 7,291 points, a score that no athlete has come very close to since. We thrive not when we've done it all, but when we still have more to do. I stand here thinking and wondering about all the different ways that we might even manufacture a near win in this room, how your lives may play this out, because I think on some gut level we do know this. The deliberate incomplete is inbuilt into creation myths. In Navajo culture, some craftsmen and women would deliberately put an imperfection in textiles and ceramics. It's what's called a spirit line, a deliberate flaw in the pattern to give the weaver or maker a way out, but also a reason to continue making work. Masters are not experts because they take a subject to its conceptual end. They're masters because they realize that there isn't one. Now, it occurred to me as I thought about this, why the archery coach told me at the end of that practice, out of earshot of his archers, that he and his colleagues never feel they can do enough for their team, never feel there are enough visualization techniques and posture drills to help them overcome those constant near wins. It didn't sound like a complaint exactly, but just a way to let me know, kind of tender admission, to remind me that he knew he was giving himself over to a voracious, unfinished path that always required more. We build out of the unfinished idea, even if that idea is our former self. This is the dynamic of mastery. Coming close to what you thought you wanted can help you attain more than you ever dreamed you could. Even if we created utopias, I believe we would still have the incomplete. Completion is a goal, but we hope it is never the end. Thank you.
1: That was writer Sarah Lewis. She's the author of The Rise, Creativity, The Gift of Failure, and The Search for Mastery. Her new book is called The Unseen Truth, When Race Changed Sight in America. You can see her full talk at TED.com. Thank you so much for listening to our show this week about the psychology of winning. This episode was produced by Rachel Faulkner-White, Katie Monteleone, and Fiona Guerin. Our production staff at NPR also includes Matthew Cloutier, Harsha Nahada, Chloe Weiner, and James Delahousie. This episode was edited by Sanaz Meshkinpour, Katie Monteleone, and me. Irene Noguchi is our executive producer. Our audio engineers were James Willits and Josh Newell. Our theme music was written by Ramteen Arablouei. Our partners at TED are Chris Anderson, Roxanne Highlash,

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1: 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It's just about 11 a.m. on this Wednesday, June 24th, 2026, and time for World Cafe, followed by PRX's The World. Brent jumping in on Backcountry today, Nikki Sinaco on Flashbacks and Fresh Tracks, and Drew Vincent on With Strings Attached tonight. Looking at the local weather for the Skagway area today, mostly cloudy, chance of showers, high near 66 and low around 52. For Haines, Deshu, Klukwan, and the Chilkat Valley, today cloudy with a chance of showers, highs in the mid-60s and lows in the lower 40s. In local waters today, south to southeast wind, 10 to 15 knots, becoming light late, and a low south of Yakutat brings fairly weak winds to our area.
2: 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And then next to them, there's a guy playing saxophone. That guy is Ben Stalker, sax player for the band Snack Time. Snack Time are about as Philly as a band can be.

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Plus, you'll hear new music from Weezer, Andrew Saw, and more. That's all on the way. I'm Raina Duris, and this is World Cafe. World Cafe also exists outside of your radio. We're on your internet. We're in your phone. You can follow us on Instagram at World Cafe, where you can also ask questions. You can leave comments. Always love to hear from you. Here's the Flaming Lips. Yoshimi battles the pink robots.

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0: much can I give until it's enough?
1: Snack Time performing Enough. 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You heard that as part of our Sense of Place Philadelphia series. Thank you again to Snack Time for that mini concert. 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
1: Back into your tunes here on World Cafe. I'm Raina Duras. Here's Chicago's Andrew Saw. New album from him out this Friday called American Rough. Here's Under You.

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And let's get started right away with Uncle Lucius. 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And now we're going to start off with Uncle Lucius and Keep the Wolves Away.

So that was our, we started off with Keep the Wolves Away, Uncle Lucas, and, or Lucius, I should say, and we're going to have a set of covers here, and I want to see if you can guess who this first one is.

So we heard that was Free and Into the Mystic, Zac Brown Band, and Into the Mystic, Van Morrison. It was a cover of that. And before that, we had El Sape and California Mutt, and that was Going to California. That was written by Robert Plant, and I can't recall what album that they sang that on. Maybe it'll come to me. I don't know if anybody's interested or not, but I certainly am. And so anyway, Led Zeppelin, that was El Sape covered that Led Zeppelin song. People Are Strange, The Dead South. And People Are Strange, that has, you know, I'm not sure who the original, who it was originally attributed to, but I know that The Doors, I'm not 100% sure Jim Morrison wrote that song, but that's, you know, that's a Doors song for sure. And then Dwight Yoakam, of all people, did Purple Rain, and that was a Prince song. So we're going to take it up a notch here, and got some hard guitar work that's going to go on, and then we'll come back with Listener Personals, and I hope you enjoy this.

Panama Red, New Riders of the Purple Sage. And in that song, they talk about the white horse, Mescalito. And if I ever got another dog, I'd want to name it Mescalito. But the lovely Luann is telling me no on that. I don't understand why. That's a great name, Mescalito. Before that, we had The Well. Well, if I sound a little plugged up, it's W-E-L-L, not whale. But anyway, that was Marcus King, the second most famous person to come out of Greenville, South Carolina. The first most famous person was Shoeless Joe Jackson. So I don't know if you know the story of Shoeless Joe, but it's kind of tragic. Busted, Disgusted, or Dead, Leslie West and Johnny Winter. We all know Johnny Winter, and Leslie West was a frontman guitarist for Mountain. And he just, again, kind of a tragic life. He had heroin and alcohol problems, and he beat that. Then he got diabetes, and then he had like some cancer, and then he lost a leg, and then he ended up dying of a heart attack. So it was, again, kind of tragic. You're listening to KHNS. Sorry to bring everybody down. Let's try to bring you back up. This is Britt and Backcountry. 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Let's see, for our listener personals today, Anthony, this is Mary Jean and Haynes. You left a message on my office phone, which is at the Cafe Market on the corner. The phone number I heard isn't working. Please give me a call on my cell at 907-303-7510 if you are still wanting to get in touch. 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We surely need it. Let's get started here. This song's called Doing Fine. Andy Sylvester and Kim Sivens. You're gonna like this harmony. Here we go. Off the album Hellbound Train.

the crazy voice of Iris DeMent in Our Town. And before that, we had Brett Denon, Paul Newman, Daytona Rolex, and that's kind of moving up on my list of favorite songs. I kind of enjoy that song. If my toe isn't tapping, then something's wrong. And then Chris Stapleton did Cold, Andy Sylvester, Kim Simmons, and Savoy Brown. They did Doing Fine to start that whole playlist off. And we're going to be coming up on some announcements here. We've got the next portion of Underwriters is Haynes Home Building. 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Open 8 to 5:30 Monday through Friday, 8 to 5 on Saturday, and 10 to 2 on Sunday. You can call them at 766-2595. All right, let's move over here. We've got some local weather for you. Yep, that's right. That's what's next. Might also mention that this is KHNS, Haynes, Skagway, and Clockwan. And for Skagway today, mostly cloudy. Chance of showers, high near 66, low around 52. And on Thursday, mostly cloudy, chance of showers, high near 64, low around 51. And on Friday, mostly cloudy, chance of showers, high near 70, low around 54. For Haynes, Deshu, Clockwan, and the Chilkat Valley today, cloudy, chance of showers, highs in the mid-60s, lows in the lower 50s. And on Thursday, mostly cloudy, chance of showers, highs 60 to 66, lows in the upper 40s. And then on Friday, mostly cloudy and warmer, highs 66 to 74, lows in the lower 50s. Well, it sounds like a pretty nice 3 days. Marine forecast, a low south of Yakutat brings fairly weak winds to the northern Gulf through today. Tomorrow, a stronger low from the northern Pacific moves near Haida Gwaii and brings strong winds and waves to the southern Gulf and Dixon Entrance. Boy, that's a rough area, that Dixon Entrance. It's like sailing around Cape Horn or something. But anyway, local waters today, south to southeast wind, 10 to 15 knots, becoming light. Late seas are 2 feet or less. And on Thursday, light winds becoming south, 10 knots. And that, lost where it was. Let's start that over. Light winds becoming south, 10 knots, seas 2 feet or less. And on Friday, south wind, 10 knots, seas 2 feet or less. Let's see, we've got tune into KHNS this Saturday night, June 27th, and join your host, Jim Daniels, for another installment of A to Z, 26 songs, 26 artists from ABBA to ZZ Top, perhaps. Find out on the Saturday night special, 8 p.m. this Saturday, right here on KHNS. 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Prohibited items include liquids, toxic materials, vehicles, Freon appliances, and electronics. 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And let's see, we've got time for one more, I think. Oh, yeah, the Haynes Volunteer Fire Department hosts its annual brisket barbecue fundraiser this Saturday, June 27th, 11 a.m. to 2 p.m. at the Public Safety Building. Attendees can meet the new chief and visit with friends while enjoying homemade smoked brisket with rolls, coleslaw, potato salad, and beans. To volunteer, to help cook, or serve, call the fire department at 766-6441. And you're listening to KHNS, Haynes, Skagway, and Clockwan. We've got a minute to go before NPR headline news.
And I think I can fit this one in a minute. The Skagway Rec Center's Senior Activities Program announces the Senior Solstice Barbecue and Potluck.

Let's see if I can figure out what we've played there. We had Send My Love, and that's I'm With Her and Paul Cowart, obviously a live version from the Send My Love album. And after that, the great, late great John Prine, Angel from Montgomery, off the John Prine album. And just what a wonderful song that was. Black Pumas did a cover of Fast Car, and off the Black Pumas album. So, and not very creative with these album titles, are they? Roustabout, and that was Clothesline Revival, and that was off the Holy Cow album. I hope you enjoyed that that instrumental. I just thought it's just all the instruments. It was so well orchestrated. They just worked well together. And then we finished that up with the Getaway People, and that was Chocolate. And I think the Getaway People, I think they did two albums. The first album was The Getaway People, and the second album was The Getaway People's Greatest Hits, which, explain that to me. I'm not sure how much sense that makes. But anyway, so we're moving on, and we've only got about a half an hour left of the show, so you got to put up with Brit and Backcountry for a half an hour. And this next half hour is brought to you by Dr. Wolf. And so this program is underwritten by Dr. Elizabeth Wolf, also known as Nene Wolf. Fantastic name, Nene Wolf, in support of community radio in the Upper Lynn Canal and all the news, information, and music that KHNS provides. Thank you so much, Dr. Wolf. You've always been a very strong supporter of KHNS, and we certainly do appreciate that. Let's see, I should probably mention that this is KHNS and Haynes, Skagway, and Clukwan. Let's get on with the community calendar. Happy birthday, Sophia Lago, Shannon Donahue, Dylan Healy, Kiana Lynn Snyder, and Huxley Dunbar. Happy birthday to all of you. Hopefully I didn't butcher names. And today in Haynes and Clukwan, the American Bald Eagle Foundation and the Chocatquan Heritage Center are open until 4 p.m. The Haynes Sheldon Museum and the Hammer Museum are open until 5 p.m. The Clukwan Community Library is open until 6 p.m. And weekly work party, 5 to 7 p.m. at the Henderson Community Farm on Allen Road. Let me see here. Hang on a second. Let's back up. The work party, WERQ, work exercise class, is canceled today at 6:24. So, yeah, it's canceled today. I mean, is that the same thing as the work party? I'm not sure about that. But anyway, you might want to reach out if you're in the exercise class to see if it's canceled and if the work party is still on. Haynes Fellowship of Alcoholics Anonymous open newcomer meeting is 6 p.m. upstairs in the Gateway Building. Call 314-0981. Public Safety Advisory Board meeting, 6:30 p.m. in the Haynes Assembly Chambers and over Zoom. And the Haynes Public Library is open until 7 p.m. with Nature Walk at 3 and Ukulele Jam, right field, at 4 in the kids' room. I'd like to go hear that myself. Tomorrow in Haynes and Clukwan, Strength and Stretch, 8:30 a.m. at the Chilcat Center. The American Bald Eagle Foundation and the Clukwan Community Library open at 9 a.m. Intermediate Tai Chi, 9:30, and Qigong, 11 a.m. in the Chilcat Center. The Haynes Sheldon Museum, the Hammer Museum, and Public Library open at 10. 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Call 766-2383. Man, there is so much to do in Haynes, in the Haynes community. Let's see what's going on over in Skagway. Today in Skagway, Klondike Gold Rush Park facilities and the Skagway Museum are open until 4 p.m. The Skagway Public Library is open until 7 p.m. And the Rec Center is open until 9 p.m. And you could just piggyback all of those. And let's see, with spinning, it starts at 4:15. 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
to 8. 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That's it for your community calendar. And we're just going to keep moving right along. We've got another half hour of music. Hopefully you're sticking with me. Let's go with the politically incorrect Dixie Chicken by Little Feat.

We had Dixie Chicken, Little Feat started that set off, and then California Blues, Alex Amen, and Soul Fight, The Revivalists. Great classic song. We've also got a dedication for this next song going out to Max, Rachel, and Little Silas. And here we go.

My pappy said, son, you're gonna drive me to drinking if you don't stop driving that hot rod Lincoln. Have you heard the story of the hot rod race with the Fords and Lincolns was setting the pace? That story is true, I'm here to say I was driving that Model A. It's got a Lincoln motor and it's really souped up. That Model A body makes it look like a pup's. Got 8 cylinders and uses them all. Got overdrive, just won't stall. With a 4-barrel carb and a dual exhaust, with 4 living gears you can really get lost. Got safety tubes, but I ain't scared. The brakes are good, tires fair. Pulled out of San Pedro late one night. The moon and the stars was shining bright. We was driving up a great fine hill, passing cars like they was standing still. Sudden, in a wink of an eye, a Cadillac sedan passed us by and said, boys, it's a mark for me. By then, the taillight was all you could see. Now, the fellas ribbed me for being behind, so I thought I'd make the Lincoln unwind. Took my foot off the gas, and man alive, I shoved it on down into overdrive. Wound it up to 110, my speedometer said that I hit top end. My foot was blue, like lead to the floor. That's all there is, and there ain't no more. Now the boys all thought lost my sense, and telephone poles looked like a picket fence. They said, slow down, I see spots. The lines on the road just looked like dots. Took a corner, sideswiped the truck, crossed my fingers just for luck. My fenders was clicking the guardrail post. The guy beside me was white as a ghost.

him out of the back when I started to gain on that Cadillac. Knew I could catch him, I thought I could pass. Don't you know by then we'd be low on gas. We had flames coming from out of the side. Feel the tension, man, what a ride. I said, look out, boys, I got a license to fly. And that cat, he pulled over and let us by. Now all of a sudden she started knocking him down in the dip. She started to rock, and I looked in the mirror. Red light was blinking, the cops was after my hot rod Lincoln. They arrested me and they put me in jail. And they called my pappy to throw my bail. And he said, son, you're gonna drive me to drinking if you don't stop driving that hot rod Lincoln.

That was Hot Rod Lincoln, Commander Cody. And before that, Patrick Street, not the name of the guy. I think it's the name of a street in Ireland, Patrick Street, and his music for a found harmonium. And that song went out to Max Rachel and Little Briz. And we're going to wrap this show up with some weather and such. Let's see, the Earth, Air, and Water Report. Alaska Highway, bare roads, Klondike Highway, bare roads, and the Haines Highway, bare roads, but road work between 20 and 25 mile, 5:30 a.m. to 5:30 p.m., Monday through Saturday with single lanes. Expect delays. Today's ferry has already left Skagway at 2:45 p.m., and it'll be departing Haines at 4:45 p.m., bound for Juneau. The Hubbard returns daily tomorrow through Sunday, arriving Haines at 11:45 a.m., arriving Skagway 1:45 p.m., departing Skagway 2:45 p.m., and departing Haines at 4:45 p.m., bound for Juneau. The tide low is today at 3:46 p.m. at a 4.8 foot. That's a pretty high low tide, so if you're thinking of walking around out at the flats, keep that in mind. And then the high tide tomorrow is at, the high tide tonight is at 9:57 p.m., 15.3 feet. The low is at 4:50 a.m. tomorrow at 1.5 feet. And then the high is 11:20 a.m., 12.2 feet. 18 hours and 35 minutes of daylight today. Tonight's sunset is at 10:21 p.m. and tomorrow's sunrise, crazy as it sounds, is at 3:47 a.m. The local weather, Skagway, today mostly cloudy, chance of showers, high near 66, low around 52. On Thursday, mostly cloudy, chance of showers, high near 64, low around 51. And on Friday, mostly cloudy, chance of showers, high near 70, low around 54. For Haines, Cluckwan, and the Chilkat Valley, today cloudy, chance of showers, highs in the mid-60s, lows in the lower 50s. Thursday, mostly cloudy, chance of showers, highs in the from 60 to 66, lows in the upper 40s. And on Friday, mostly cloudy and warmer, highs 66 to 74, lows in the lower 50s. The marine forecast, a low south of Yakutat, brings a fairly weak wind to the northern Gulf through today. Tomorrow, a stronger low from the North Pacific moves near Haida Gwaii and brings stronger winds and waves to the southern Gulf and Dixon entrance. And for your local waters today, south to southeast wind 10 to 15 knots, becoming light late, seas 2 feet or less. On Thursday, light winds becoming south 10 knots, seas 2 feet or less. And on Friday, south wind 10 knots, 2 feet or less. Chilkat Snowburners host the annual Chilkat River Jet Boat Jamboree Poker Run this Sunday, June 28th, Sunday, June 28th, starting at 11 a.m. from Kelsaw Landing and heading upriver. Checkpoints will be determined by river conditions on the day of the run. Participants should bring their own lunch and be ready for a good time. 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Square Dance. The Alaska Arts Confluence is hosting a free square dance this Sunday, June 28th, 7 p.m., in the Fort Seward Art Garden. 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Klondike Gold Rush National Historic Park is celebrating its 50th anniversary with a day of special events next Tuesday, June 30th, including ranger talks on some of the park's lesser-known stories, junior ranger games, a historic building scavenger hunt, birthday cake and treats on the Morehouse lawn from 1 to 3, and live music at the Mascot Saloon Museum in the evening. And that would be all on June 30th, Tuesday. For questions, call the Park Visitor Center at 983-9200.
You're listening to KHNS, Haynes, Skagway, and Clukwan. And we've got just a minute to go until we hear NPR headline news, and then it's flashbacks and fresh tracks over from Skagway. And that's going to be a great show today. I'm just sure of it. The Haynes Chamber of Commerce hosts their annual Independence Day activities July 4th, makes sense, including barbecue and field games at Clinkett Park, music at the fairgrounds, and the Main Street Parade. The Chamber is looking for help with setup, breakdown, and events. And parade participants. So if you want to march in the parade, for goodness sakes, you have to reach out by emailing assistant@haineschamber.org. The Haines Public Library is still accepting donations of books for their annual 4th of July book sale happening in the library right after the parade. Books accepted through Friday, July 3rd. They cannot accept encyclopedias, textbooks, or out-of-date guidebooks or instruction manuals. Books must be in good condition, free of mold, mildew,

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Welcome to Flashbacks and Fresh Tracks. This is Nikki Sinaco here, spinning some tunes for you. And indeed, I do have a couple of albums to spin around. And welcome everyone to Wednesday afternoon's show. 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Always so appreciative for all our underwriters and, of course, all our listeners as well. If you have any requests for this afternoon's show, it is unfolding on a wing and a prayer. So lots of room for requests. Go ahead and send them in and I'll do my best to get them on there. This is Bigger Heart. Is that right? Bigger Heart? Yes, indeed, by Crying. This is the Crying Daycare Choir.

Little Ricky Lee Jones this afternoon, this slightly gray Wednesday afternoon. And I want to welcome you here to KHNS and thank you for your listening ears all the way out to New Jersey and Oregon and possibly Idaho as well. I think are some listening ears, not to mention all the places a lot closer by, like Chilkat Lake and Berners Bay. I think there's a lot of, oh, the fishermen are probably already home. So, well, it is just about time for the community calendar for Wednesday, June 24th, 2026. There's a great big happy birthday out to Sophia Lago, Shannon Donahue, Dylan Healy, Kiana Lynn Snyder, and Huxley Dunbar. Happy birthday, everyone. Today in Haines and Clukwan, the American Bald Eagle Foundation and the Chilkatquan Heritage Center are open until 4 p.m. The Haines Sheldon Museum and the Hammer Museum are open until 5 p.m., and the Clukwan Community Library is open until 6 p.m. Weekly work party, 5 to 7 p.m. at the Henderson Community Farm on Allen Road. Oh, yes, that's right. Weekly work party. Okay, so work, W-E-R-Q, work exercise class is canceled today on June 24th, so no need to show up to town for that. Won't be happening. Haines Fellowship of Alcoholics Anonymous open newcomer meeting 6 p.m. upstairs at the Gateway Building. Call 314-0981. And Public Safety Advisory Board meeting 6:30 p.m. in Haines Assembly Chambers and over Zoom. The Haines Public Library is open until 7 p.m. with Nature Walk at 3. I think you might be a little bit late for that. And Ukulele Jam Right Field will happen at 4 in the kids' room. So get your ukulele out. I just actually found a ukulele in my basement. So that will be brought forward and maybe we can show up to ukulele music. Tomorrow in Haines and Clukwan Strength and Stretch, 8:30 a.m. at the Chilkat Center. 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The Haines Sheldon Museum and the Hammer Museum and the Public Library open at 10 o'clock tomorrow. Haines Senior Center Transportation and Lunch sign-up, call 766-2383. And we'll continue on for today in Skagway. The Klondike Gold Rush Park facilities and the Skagway Museum are open until 4 p.m. Almost running out of time for that. The Skagway Public Library is open until 7 p.m., and what an incredibly wonderful facility that is. The Rec Center is open until 9 p.m. with spinning at 4:15, and pickleball happens at 5:30 to 8. 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Tomorrow in Skagway, the Rec Center opens at 5 a.m. with chair-based fitness at 10:30. Klondike Gold Rush Park facilities open at 9 a.m., and the Skagway Museum opens at 10 a.m. I did just actually recently go to the Skagway Museum for the first time. It's interesting, very interesting place, that's for sure. The Skagway Public Library opens at 10 a.m. with summer reading program, and you can Skype a paleontologist for ages 6 to 11. And that happens at 10:30 a.m. tomorrow morning. So if you've ever wanted to talk to a paleontologist, which I have, he's going to be on the Zoom tomorrow there at the Public Library in Skagway Senior Center Transportation and Lunch. Sign-up call 907-713-7045 today. Well, we're going to be closing that window a little bit and turning on some more music. Get those requests in here. Time's already running out. How fast it goes. Okay, talk to you later.

Okay, a little Ramble on Rose by the Grateful Dead. I was just up at a really fun wedding in South Central, actually, and they had the Dead Fish Band, which playing, which is a cross between Fish and a lot of Grateful Dead songs. And boy, was that fun. That was, and ironically enough, or serendipitously, Russ Lyman played a song by Love Life Music. And Sean Zook, who was half of that band, this was her wedding 16 years later. So it was really fun to hear Russ play that music. And that Ramble on Rose was actually sent out all the way to Idaho for some listening ears out there to remind us of that good time. I think Broken Arrow was requested, but I thought Ramble on Road sounded a little lighter hearted for this summer day. All right, we've got some Lake Street Dive coming up. Before that, we actually listened to Roll With Me by Davey, and then Send Me On My Way by Rusted Root, and of course, Let Love Rule, and that's by Lenny Kravitz. Oh, Lenny, you're so amazing. Well, above all, I must let you know that you are listening to KHNS Haines, Skagway, and Kluckwan, maybe also Glacier Point and Kensington Mine. It's hard to say. Hopefully, there are some listening ears out in Dyea and maybe even Deshue and all the way out to Eldred Rock and all the way from Idaho to Homer now. We're hoping to have some ears listening to this fine music. So get those requests in there and we'll play them up. Have a whole nother hour of some delicious music coming your way on this fine summer afternoon. Welcome, welcome. Here you go. Better Than by Lake Street Dive.